0: 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I'm Dr. Sanjay Gupta, helping you live a better life.
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12: Thursday evening to you. Hello, I'm Deke Bellavia. First of all, thanks to Mr. Jude Young for having such a great show as he always does, because it's easy to come behind Jude. He sets the table. All you gotta do is come in and eat, as long as I don't mess anything up. Eat all you want, just leave some. Kind of like a buffet. Welcome back. 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He'll get it out there to you, and we'll answer those questions. Also, check us out on Instagram, IG. Simple numbers. You can get us with your app. If you don't like an app on your phone, that's fine. Just go to 1067. theticket.com, and as soon as you get on that page, it'll have a little icon that says listen live. No downloading anything. Boom, click, boom, and then you're in. You happen to hear something going on, that's when we're in a break. It's real live programming, so be sure and check all of that out. But you can download our app, which just makes it more convenient for you to go to the app, download it, click on it, and then it saves you a step. But I know some people have a certain amount of storage on their phones. You might not want to have that. Hey, we understand. Our staff understands it. They know what's happening, and they know what's going on, and they cater to what they can do better each and every day, each and every hour, each and every local program, to make sure it's most convenient for you, the listener. Well, a lot of things happening. Even though the U.S. is out, and it was kind of like, I don't know if it was like, you know, Katie barred the door, nail in the coffin, what have you. But I just got that feel at the end of last week, going into the weekend, that when the World Cup Committee reversed the suspension for the past game with the USA and Belgium, that it just didn't flow well. It didn't. I think among the soccer blue bloods, those the ones like France, Argentina, Spain, Portugal, England, many others, Brazil, did not really take to that. It's like, yeah, the U.S. has had a great ride. They've gotten strides better in the last three World Cups, gaining more attention than they ever have in the history of this country. But it's still a long ways. We're a very young country compared to those who have been in the football scene. That's F-U, not F-O. And I just get the feel of listening to some of the broadcasts and the networks that have obviously an international presence on television, radio, or what have you, the three and four letter networks, that the U.S., they don't have enough deposits in the bank yet to be in a position to be awarded that kind of favor. Now, if it's granted to you, certainly you would say, well, Balogun, if they're going to let him play, we're going to play him. Naturally, I understand that. But it just didn't set right. But that's the way things happen. And today, it's been more scarce than anything. We are still on course, folks, for a possible rematch final in the Cup. As France takes care of business, Kylian Mbappe comes up big. France takes care of Morocco 2-0, 2-0, and now France is back in the semifinals, the final four, yet once again. And 4 years ago, it was Argentina and Messi, France and Mbappe, and Lionel Messi, and Argentina had the last laugh scoring on that last kick. Will it get into that? Who knows? I know I'll be watching. I don't know about, well, I'll see what the semifinals do, but I'll definitely be watching the finals, particularly if it is France and Argentina, just because there's like a little, I was going to say like a Rocky IV, you know, Ivan Drago, and then the Russian guy announced, Rocky Balboa. But, I mean, who would be Rocky in this situation? Nobody. Mbappe could be Drago, or Messi could be Drago. But it's almost like one of those international battles. It will be an international battle if it's the same it was 4 years ago. And two of the giants, the two best, if you go by what everybody's saying, the golden boot, the leading scorer in the World Cup, Mbappe and Lionel Messi are right there at the top. Hold and befitting that if those two go at it again. But there's still a little more time to subside and things to develop in order for that to happen. 504-438-1067 is the number to get involved. Our main man, Rudy D, he has got things up and running for you. Rudy's always working behind the scenes, and he's never ever, one thing Rudy, I've never heard him say before, is no. Now, man says, look, I'm doing this one, I'm doing that one. And he is. The man is there every day running. There are no swap outs. It takes some time to give Brother Rudy some credit. There are no swap outs for Rudy. Rudy is the swap out. Commercial break. Does Rudy get to go off and get a sip of water, use a restroom, what have you? Rudy is the Rudy. He's the assistant. He's the assistant. He handles everything through all of our local programming from 2 until 8 p.m. each and every day. Basically, nail tied to the studio desk right there on the beautiful campus of Delgado Community College. And he's got some great bites for us from tonight. Because, you know, after the game, and it was well decided. The U.S. didn't start well, and then he got a goal and came back. And then it was Belgium came out with the kind of like energy, the spunk. And I felt that way from the get-go, and that's why they wind up winning in the World Cup. And we'll take a look back. As disappointing as it was, the U.S., and the coach feel like they have made some strides. Here's U.S. soccer coach after the only and final loss of the World Cup.
9: Here's what head coach Maurizio Pochettino said after the game when asked if that red card controversy impacted the mindset of the team.
10: I think we were not good enough. It wasn't our day. We didn't perform in the way that we supposed to perform or show it our quality. But I think all that was happening around was around, but I think it wasn't a situation that affect us.
12: Basically saying there, Coach Mauricio, that, look, hey, yeah, it is what it is, but the better team won. I mean, he said it, you know, they were better than us tonight. But, in all, it doesn't take away from what the U.S. has done this season. For their team moving forward 4 years from now, and hopefully the culture of soccer in the United States continues to get a good bump from this. Tim Rim talks about how difficult it was to lose to one of the nations, one of the country, one of the international and the world's toughest soccer club, soccer country, that being Belgium.
11: Tim over here. We didn't see much of the pressing, the aggression, the, you know, the passion that we saw in previous games. Why do you think that was?
13: I don't know. I'll be honest, I'm not really analyzing the game at the minute. Obviously, they're a good side, and you know, they tilted the ball in you know, their favor. But yeah, I don't have a whole lot of answers for any tactical analysis at the minute.
11: Tim.
13: There's been a lot of noise
11: about Fallon's suspension.
13: I'm wondering
11: if you guys, if how much you guys heard that the last 36 hours of the
13: game had any kind of impact. No, it had no impact. Outside noise, we've done a good job with this group of allowing outside noise to be outside noise. You know, it's got nothing to do with us as players and getting ready for games. You know, it's one of those things. That's the world we live in. So, you know, we were fully focused on us as a group and as a team, and fully focused on the game, and not really worried about what was being said or debated in the outside world.
11: Tim, obviously there was so much hope going into a home World Cup about what his team could do, what it would mean for the country and for the sport here. The further you guys went in the tournament, how much do you think you guys were able to make an impact on the country and the way people think about this national team, and how tough is it to kind of put that into context as part of this loss of knowing, you know, the further you guys would have gone, the more that noise, the more that conversation would have increased around your national team and around the sport?
13: Yeah, I mean, it's natural, isn't it? The further you go, the more people are gonna pay attention. For us, obviously, that was, you know, a big message throughout, you know, the tournament was, we knew what kind of impact we would be able to have as long as we played well and the performances were there and we were, you know, we were doing and you know, winning games. Obviously that all comes to a halt now, but I don't think the conversation changes. It was a secondary for us, you know, for we were focused on games, focused on winning, focused on, you know, each game as it you know arrived, and fully aware and knowing that along the way, as Paolo said, there's boys and girls who are watching and being inspired, and you know, I don't think it's not, I'm sure people will say, oh, it now is, you know, gonna die down, but I don't think if you look at what we've done, I don't think the conversation should die down.
12: Tim Rim talking about not only, you know, the difficulty, the agony of defeat. It's just, it's over. It's so final that it, all of that practicing and so forth and getting ready, you know, from the last 4 years to this point in time, how difficult it was, and then you lose, boom, and that's it, it's over. That's it, you're done. But he also pointed out, you know, how far they've come, how much they've advanced in the culture of soccer in the United States. A lot younger country than many other the soccer blue bloods that will be remaining going to the semifinals, in which now we already know for sure that France, one of the top teams favored in this tournament, is already punched their ticket to the Final Four. Tyler Adams, another U.S. star, comes out and talks about the challenges of dealing with the loss and then moving forward to try and put it behind them and focus and get better each day.
14: Obviously a tough loss, but three wins, 11 goals. What did this win mean to you, especially, or this run mean to you, especially given the way you saw an entire nation rally around you?
15: I think that was the goal, was to obviously inspire people, that the sport was growing in the U.S., which I think we saw. I mean, the support was unbelievable. I think our initial reaction as a team was that in this moment we let them down, but I think altogether people gravitated towards the team because we were relatable. We represented exactly what the U.S. was. Today wasn't a good day. I think from a performance, you can analyze the performance, you can analyze a lot of things, but the togetherness of the group, how we competed in large parts of the tournament, I think was really good. So, yeah, it's tough to judge right now the overall tournament, obviously, after a loss, but I think overall there were positives that we're going to take away from it. Just doesn't feel like it right now.
12: And we finally close out with USA's Anthony Robinson on the loss and what's next for the U.S. World Cup soccer team.
13: Disappointing. I mean, it was, you know, unlike any of the performances we've had this summer, to be honest. I mean, I don't know, it's hard to say where we're wrong, but I just didn't feel like I was out there today. We didn't win any individual duels, really. We looked like we lacked energy. It looked like, you know, we weren't as fluid as we have been. So, yeah, just disappointed to lose a game not in the manner of how we've represented ourselves the rest of the tournament.
16: Anthony, you know as well as anybody how much effort was on being around this team over the last couple of years, and there were so many dreams of making it to another step. How much of a sting is there to have not gotten
13: it? It hurts a lot, to be honest. I mean, we've had so much, you know, faith and belief in each other, and we've felt our nation coming together and getting that belief too, and, you know, it feels like we've let ourselves down, let them down, and yeah, it's beyond disappointing, because, you know, it was there for us. I really feel like, you know, if we could do it all over, we'd have had a much better chance, but we can't. It's not our football, and we lose, and we have to go around. So,
16: is there a sense that 4 years ago against the Netherlands, there was that disappointment? Are there issues that haven't been resolved yet to take that next step against like an elite European team?
13: It's difficult to say, really. I'm not sure. I think going back to that Netherlands game, I think we go into that game kind of the underdogs and definitely not the favourite. And today, our teams are much more balanced, and I think we went into it feeling very confident, and then whatever happens after that, I'm not sure. I think it'd be disappointing to lose if we'd have, you know, acquitted ourselves the way we have done, and we didn't today. It just didn't feel like us as a team, so it's hard to really pinpoint what's wrong there.
17: Was there any distraction from the last couple of days, all the talk about Ballo, the president getting involved? Did that have a factor at all for you guys?
13: Not sure. I don't really think so for us. I mean, we were preparing for the game without Ballo. We got told yesterday he could be involved, and, you know, everything after that is kind of just noise, and you could look at that as, you know, Belgium probably wanting a little bit of extra motivation. I don't think you need extra motivation to World Cup. They want to get through to the next round regardless of who's playing, so you know, you got to say credit to them. They were better than us on the day, and we've kind of given them the win, so it is what it is.
16: Thanks, Jeff.
12: USA's Anthony Robinson talking about, yeah, you know, having one of your best players able to play is certainly, you want that, but, you know, it didn't matter if Allen played or not. Belgium wanted to win. And then all of the noise talking, I guess you would say, and, you know, the trolling happened after Belgium secured the win. I don't blame them. I don't. I mean, it was made a big deal about it. And then, you know, the president came out toward the end of the week and said, well, I called. Okay, good. He called. Now Belgium moves on. All right, when we come back, we'll talk about this remarkable hot summer that is so identical, eerie similar for the LSU football program to 12 months ago. Yes, just 12 months ago. A sign of things to come? Let's hope it doesn't do what it happened last time. I'm Dick Bellavere. Jeff Palermo, Vice President of News and Sports for Louisiana Network, joins us next on The Dick Show.
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0: Few people now have asked me about a TikTok trend that they've come across. It's called 75 Hard. The challenge was created by entrepreneur and author Andy Frisella, who calls it a, quote, transformative mental toughness program and an Ironman for your brain. So here's what it entails. Eat a structured diet with no alcohol, drink a gallon of water, read 10 pages of nonfiction, take a progress photo, and complete 2 45-minute workouts, one of them outdoors, every day for 75 days. Quite a challenge. We asked CNN fitness contributor Dana Santis about this, who reminded us that sustainable fitness isn't about punishment or proving discipline through extremes. It's about building habits that integrate into your lifestyle in a way that feels supportive and repeatable. If you ask me, that's going to be the key to long-term success. I'm Dr. Sanjay Gupta, helping you live a better life.
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12: 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Jeff Palermo, Vice President of News and Sports, joining us now. Jeff, I said this a week ago, and I've been kind of talking about it, but particularly this last 10-12 days, I was just asking people kind of, you know, precariously, all right, put everything out of your mind. I hand you a sheet of paper, and nobody's name's on top, and you're waiting to see whose name is on top. And it says, this may be the greatest summer the LSU football program has ever had. From a hiring standpoint to a general manager standpoint, they brought over Sam Petit from Ohio State, who had previously been at Alabama for all of Nick Saban's national championships, and landed those commitments from those big-time recruits right on campus, right around the Baton Rouge, I mean, the entire state. And then you had the projected number one pick in the NFL draft, the projected Heisman Trophy winner, maybe a little bit under Arch Manning, but all of it was exactly the same. Now you fast forward that to the summer of 2026. It's no different, Jeff. But Tiger fans are hoping that it's a much different outcome than it was last year. Because last year was Brian Kelly's best summer here. No doubt about it.
2: Well, hey, Deke, good to have you on. I think there is just a strong belief that Lane Kiffin is the guy. I think...
12: Oh, yeah.
2: I think what it was... To me, what I thought the Brian Kelly era was for a lot of LSU fans was, well, I think he might be the guy, but I'm not really sure, but I'm going to go with it, right?
12: Mm-hmm.
2: He's the active winningest coach in college football. You know, he's seen – the way I always looked at it is that he had a plan. He just struggled to execute the plan, and he was also – his plan was always – a step behind, you know, when he said, you know, we're not going to go out there and, you know, just go out there and buy players. Well, no, you know, the next year he's going out there and buying players, you know, he needed to be buying players the whole time where
12: right.
2: Lane Kiffin understands the dynamics of college football today and he's adapted to it. And you've seen what he's been able to do at Ole Miss. And you just, because of what you've seen him do at Ole Miss in today's day and age of college football, well, he's got to be able to at least do that here at LSU, if not more. And I think that's the belief. I think there was, again, under BK from the LSU fan base. Now, granted, there's the section of the fans that are going to, They didn't like him at all. You know, he's a northerner, he's a Midwest guy, whatever you want to say. But yeah. I think for the most part, the LSU fan base was saying they were hoping he was the guy. I really think LSU fans this time around, they are sure that this is the guy and great things are going to happen with Lane Kiffin at the helm.
12: No doubt about it. And, you know, you go back, Jeff, and, you know, 3.5+ years, and you look, but in that first November of 2022 when he was here, there's not a soul in the place or around the country that didn't think after they got that late conversion and beat Alabama that this team was on fire. I mean, they were on fire. Now, obviously, the landscape at the top was just, it was Alabama and it was Georgia. And Georgia pummeled them in the SEC championship. And things changed and, you know, conferences of different ways about how you go into the championships and broke up and all that. But then after that, I mean, after that one win, it was downhill. I mean, it was steady downhill for Brian Kelly.
2: Well, yeah, you can't sit here and not argue. Yeah, let's see how I want to phrase this. You can't sit here and say that the first year of the Brian Kelly regime was a success, right? They won the SEC West.
12: Right.
2: He came in and basically had to rebuild the roster. You get to the SEC championship game, you know, it just seemed like great things were going to happen. But during that time, but then after that 22 season, I want to say going from the 2022 to 2023 season is when I think NIL really took off. NIL started in 2021. And I think everybody kind of in 2021 and 22 kind of dipped their toe in it. You know, the really big time athletes, or athletes that had personalities and can sell a brand, the Libby Dunn's of the world, they immediately benefited from it. And then in 2022-23, you started introducing pay for play, and then it just exploded after that. And there were bad decisions that Brian Kelly made, especially with his defense. I mean, you go to the 2023 season, you have a Heisman Trophy winner, you have two first-round draft picks at wide receiver.
12: Right.
2: And you can't – your defense is the worst ever in program history because you just absolutely made bad decisions and you kind of you didn't have Corey Raymond, right? I mean – you know, Matt House wasn't the answer as your defensive coordinator. The defensive line was atrocious, right? You had to bring in Pete Jenkins, and part of that was you lost your original assistant. Well, you lost your original assistant coach to the Denver Broncos, and the next guy you bring in, he has a health issue right before the start of preseason camp, and so the D line's an absolute mess.
12: Right.
2: And then
12: you start having run-ins with the media when you're losing. That's never a good thing.
2: Yeah. And so I just think he was playing catch up. And then, you know, even last season, you know, there was the Jack Clyburns of the world, you know, as far as who they got out of the transfer portal. I mean, these guys were built up to be almost superstar players, but they were just okay players. They really were. And, you know, I think the guys, you know, like a Ty Benfield, you know, I don't know. A lot of people raving about this guy. So I'll buy into the hype. They'll have a better team out there. They'll have a better coach team out there. I think there's going to be a spirit. You know, I think the other thing too, you know, Brian just didn't connect with the players, where Lane, we all know he connects with the players. There's just so many things that we know that Lane does. And then as long as he doesn't have a major personality change or something just drastically changes on how he does what he does, then he should have success at LSU. Now, it's a lot to ask to do it at a high level, I think, in his first season here. I think there are going to be speed bumps and hiccups that I don't think you're anticipating when you're trying to put this thing all together in one year. And we've heard Lane kind of tap the brakes on some of the high expectations. But Mm-hmm. I still feel, you know, I mean, in November, when you get to November, this team should be in the hunt for a college football playoff spot. Mm-hmm. And if they're not, then, boy, then that means they lost to A&M, they lost to Ole Miss, they lost to some teams early on in the year.
12: We would be wondering about some of those hiccups you're saying that might happen, for sure.
2: Say that again, Deke.
12: I said, like what you're saying, I would agree with you. If that is the case, then we'd be wondering about some of those hiccups that may occur between now and that time.
2: Well, I just think it's hard to, and I know others have said this.
12: You're talking about not losing the game until like three quarters of the season are over.
2: Yeah, but
12: that'd be a hard thing for Julius Caesar to do.
2: Well, I just think it's hard to put together 60 new players, new coaching staff on offense, even though that a lot of them just came from Ole Miss, but they're now at a different school, so it's new. A lot of other new things out there. I just think it's hard. I don't think this defensive line for LSU is ready yet, right? I mean, there's a lot of really talented young players on that D-line, Richard Anderson, Lamar Brown, and I think it was great that one of the first things that Lane did is he made sure Richard Anderson and Lamar Brown were coming to LSU. So when LSU, you know, makes a deep run in the playoffs in 28 or 29, or I don't know if those guys will be around in 2030, but who knows? You never know, injuries, whatever. But you're going to point to those early days right after he was hired and how critical that was to make sure that those guys were here, because he understands that's how you win in the SEC. And he didn't necessarily have the financial resources to year in and year out have those guys at Ole Miss. Now those financial resources are right there at your fingertips. You can get them, make sure you wrap those guys up. And, you know, that was the other, to me, a kind of, you know, the fatal flaws. We can go back down to Brian Kelly world any day, but, you know, that was the other thing. He just never was able to build up a defensive line that really dominated the trenches. And Lane understands that's what you need. But some of those guys are young. A lot of them are young. And,
12: yep.
2: I think that position group is one of the reasons why I can't sit here and say, well, this team's going to go 10-2 and they're a lock to be in the playoffs. I don't know if they're ready. I don't know if they're ready for this 9-game SEC grueling schedule. It's going to be tough.
12: I mean, them first five games of the season aren't a joke, man. I mean, I know people look at all Tech. I mean, going on last year, Tech had some decent numbers against LSU. The only one that didn't was Southeastern, and they did have a few good drives, and they, you know, and their defense hung in there for a while. But, I mean, you're talking about coming out the gate with stuff like that, and, you know, Dabo Swinney and Clemson. Dabo's kind of like Brian Kelly, too square, because he was one of those ones that didn't believe in spending that money. And lo and behold, now Clemson has got on the money train. So it's just a lot happening out there.
2: It is. It's a great home schedule. I mean, it's a couple of years ago, it was pretty cool. It was really good home schedule a couple of years ago. I think this might be the best when you got, you know, both Texas, A&M coming here. It's about as, you know, you got Clemson. This is one that, I know there's some, you know, tough road games, there too, but I think this LSU does catch a break in the sense that, you know, they go to Kentucky. I think, you know, that's a nice little breather of a game. They have to go to Arkansas, but, and even going to Auburn, I know there's a lot of people pointing to Auburn as a sleeper pick, or the team that can maybe surprise some people. But still, I think you're catching them at the right time. You know, having to go there with a brand new coach. So, you know, three of your four road games to me are very, very winnable. And then you'll have the tough one at Neyland Stadium, and obviously Ole Miss is going to be tough. But you know, the other one, you know, the to have a home schedule with Clemson, Alabama, Texas, You know, that's pretty cool to see that on a schedule, and Texas A&M.
12: Jeff Palermo is here with us, Vice President of News and Sports for the Louisiana Network, among many different hats that he wears for LN. Jeff, now recruiting as of right now, it seems like this summer, and this goes all the way back.

0: are still here, you know, 2-3 years from now. And I understand what Lane said, you know, as part of how they look at a kid and decide whether they're going to recruit him. They're really testing, looking at the character, seeing if these are kids that are not just coming here for a check, that they're okay with potentially having to maybe sit for a year or two and then eventually getting their chance. And so I get, you know, that's what Lane is thinking, but I think what Lane is thinking in that, I think 80, 85, 90, 95% of all the other college coaches are thinking the same exact thing. I'm not sitting here spending all my time on a 17-year-old kid for him to spend one season here and then just walk out the door. If they're going to make this commitment emotionally and, of course, financially with one of these guys, they anticipate them sticking around for 2 or 3 years. But unfortunately, that's not how it goes. Now, who knows? There could be some federal legislation that comes down the pipe, reduces this transfer portal situation. Let's see how the five for five policy, how that impacts this as well. You're going to have some more older college athletes, not necessarily older in the sense of when they start, but now you can literally be a really good college player, but not a pro prospect, and have, you know, five really good seasons of college football under your belt, or basketball, baseball, whatever it might be, or any other sports. So you don't know how that's all going to impact things. But, I think the addition of Ed Orgeron, it has been huge. I mean, especially with some of these latest commitments that you've heard that LSU has gotten. Of course, the most recent is Jaden Anding. He talked about wanting to play for Corey Raymond, be coached up by Corey Raymond, and the influence that Ed Orgeron had on him when it came to making the decision. Greedy James said something very similar when he decommitted from Texas and ended up committing with LSU. Easton Royal, even though Ed's not going to be coaching Easton Royal, when you have Ed Orgeron just talking about how great of a place LSU is, it makes you want to, you know, run through a wall, right? I mean, he inspires you. Jalen Brewster, he's obviously one of the top defensive tackles in this class, if not the best. Him and Ed Orgeron have certainly connected, even though he remains committed to Texas Tech. So, I just think it's the Easton Royal situation is just so interesting in the fact that he committed, what, a day before Lane got the job at LSU, and you just kind of knew. You had to know.
1: Yeah. It's kind of like one of those things you look at and you go like, oh, Lord, here it comes.
0: Yeah, and then, John Summerall gets the job at Florida, and now the Florida, if you're a high school recruit, and, John's a really good recruiter, and, you listen to that guy, he's kind of the same as Ed Orgeron, man. I was at a high school football at the LHSAA coaches conference a couple years ago, and he sat there and spoke, and, man, I wanted to wear, a Tulane uniform and, he gets the juices flowing after you listen to him. So he's going to do a great job there. It's not like Billy Napier where, you got this monotone dude that was, talking to you. Now you got someone that's going to look you in the eye and get you really excited about Florida Gator football. So it's just interesting. He made the decision to commit when he did, and now he's in the situation where even though he's a Texas commitment, he's still having to make a decision. So it's kind of weird. It's kind of maddening. You say you're committed to a place, but yet you're going out and visiting all these other places. And some of it is when you make that commitment, you get all this attention, and the kids like that. And I get it. You're 17, you're making the biggest decision of your life. So sometimes I don't want to say Easton Royal is not handling it right, but it's just weird. It'd be like, you're working for the ticket week, but yet, you're going to go and also host a radio show at another station just to see what it's like. That's not how the professional world works, but yet, really, this

0: Field, the court, the greens to the diamond, and even the ice. It's all sports, all the time.
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2: You won't have to wait much longer for the July cookouts. Hanging around, maybe practicing those recipes for tailgating during the football season. And you won't have to say those words. Man, I can't wait to football season. It's almost here, folks. Yes, it is almost here. And just think, we are only a handful of days. Well, I say days and nights away from what is going to happen when football season finally gets here. And when you think about it, we got a lot going on. Starting on Friday nights in early September is going to be, actually it's September the 4th. Yes, we got back-to-back big football days, including another season of the return of Ken Trahan's original prep football report. Him, all his great workers, his help, Chu Young, Roe Brown, Emmanuel Pepys, Lenny Van Gilder, Les East, the piles go on and on. He's been keeping a staff for years. No free agency. None. Got him under contract for life. Because people know when you get the chance to be on with Ken, you're respected. And you're respected by showing up and doing the best job you can. Because it's the best on radio. Friday night, September 4th, we kick off another season. Then, that very next morning, around noon, our time, 11 a.m. on the East Coast, it is Tulane, the American Conference champion, at Duke, the Atlantic Coast Conference champion, to kick off the Tulane Green Wave season, beginning at September 5th, right here on the home of the Green Wave, 106.7. The Ticket. And don't forget, keep up with all of our shows and our area teams. 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Thanks so much to Rudy Dixon. Thanks so much to Jeff Palermo. I'm Deke Bellavere. I'll see you tomorrow night at 7 right here on 1067 The Ticket. Good night.

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0: That's got to be an awful feeling. Just awful. 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

0: for the guy who had the best season in Olave. 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I think he's going to have his best season yet as a pro to make the Saints look very smart. 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
1: Some fans are upset that Fears and Queen are not playing with the Pelican Summer League team in Vegas this week. 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I agree 100% with what Dumars Weaver and Coach Mosley are doing in this instance. 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
5: A better life with Dr. Sanjay Gupta.
6: There are lots of things you can measure to get an idea of how healthy you are at any given moment. Temperature, heart rate, blood pressure, just to name a few. But how about how healthy you will be and how long you're likely to live? According to a new study out of the University at Buffalo, two simple strength tests are pretty accurate at predicting longevity in older women. One is hand grip strength, and the other is how quickly people can stand up from a seated position without using their arms. By the way, I remember interviewing former President Jimmy Carter when he was quite old and being really impressed how he just popped out of the chair without using his arms. Not a lot of older people can actually do that. But I think the message here is that maintaining strength as you age is going to help you perform everyday activities, but also help you avoid injury and stay independent. I'm Dr. Sanjay Gupta, helping you live a better life.
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12: Eduardo Valencia became the 10th Detroit Tiger to hit a home run at his first at-bat in the majors. A.J. Hinch used him as a pinch hitter in the seventh inning of their 4-1 victory over the Athletics. And Hinch says everyone was thrilled for the 26-year-old from Venezuela.
13: I didn't see the dugout until they showed it on the board, and that makes me really proud. And then, I mean, who doesn't love that reaction running around the bases? It's just pure joy, pure accomplishment.
12: Valencia called up after an injury suffered by catcher Dylan Dingler. Four teams have reportedly reached out to ex-Lions quarterback Terrion Arnold. The Texans, Colts, Jets, and Seahawks. The former first-round pick had his first court appearance late last month after turning himself in on four charges, each of kidnapping and armed robbery. At Wimbledon, the magical run for Arthur Ferry has come to an end. With a straight-set semifinal loss to Alexander Zverev, he advances to his first Wimbledon final with a 13th consecutive Grand Slam victory. That's sports. I'm Frank Ed.
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16: That a Steeler fan survey. The fans want change. The fans in Pittsburgh are clamoring for change. The fans see the issue. It's the ownership that doesn't. The Rooney family is not reading the room.
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0: And a pleasant good afternoon and welcome. Welcome to another edition of All Access. 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Glad you're with us, as mentioned, on this Friday afternoon. And I want to start off by giving a big thank you to Mr. Pat Galloway. Pat's been our market manager for so many years, and since I came on board, he's the reason I came here in 2019. And I couldn't have been happier to make the move when I did, and it's turned out to be everything that I thought it would be. Pat, today being his last day, retiring and going into the advertising field, and just want to salute him for a job well done. Want to thank him on a personal level for his unwavering support and for believing in not only what I do, but in what we can do, and also believing in the concept of sports and that a sports entity could not only survive but thrive. And this sports entity continues to grow day to day, and he's the largest part of that, because you have to have the leadership to have the will to do it, number one, and then you have to have the leadership that believes in it and invests in it, and he has done that to the nth degree. He's a terrific market manager. He's been in this business, 42 years. It doesn't get much better. He got Broadcaster of the Year from the NASB this past year. Well-deserved honor. What a way to go out, right? And then on top of that, on a personal level, he's a friend. He's just a good person and a consummate professional. And I know everyone associated with this radio station and everyone associated and affiliated with Cumulus Radio New Orleans, and even Cumulus nationally, understands and appreciates just how good he is and what a great job he has done. To say that he will be missed is an understatement. To say that he is appreciated is an accurate statement. And it's a statement we all make. A big thank you to Mr. Pat Galloway for a job well done, and we want to wish you nothing but enormous success moving forward in your new venture in anything you choose to do. We will always be mindful of what you did for us, and we will try to carry it on in the best possible professional fashion that we can. Thank you, Pat. Well, we got a lot coming up. Rudy Dixon is our producer, and we always appreciate Rudy. We thank Darren Gauthier for sitting in today to take care of business, and we also want to tell you about what's coming up, because we have a lot coming up for you on the station. Inside New Orleans, Eric Asher, 4 to 6 p.m. That's every weekday from 4 to 6. And Eric will have his outstanding show for you following our show. Then we come at you from 6 to 7 with Ticket Tonight with Jude Young. It's a free ticket. You don't have to buy it. All you need to do is tune in, and Jude will have an excellent show, as he always does. And then from 7 to 8, we put a wrap on our local sports block, which we have for you each and every day, Monday through Friday, with the Big Chief, Deke Bellavia, the Deke Show, coming at you from 7 to 8 p.m. Surrounded by Fox Sports programming through the night, in the morning and into the early afternoon. The number one national sports network, Fox Sports, and we are very fortunate to have them as our affiliate. And we think it provides an outstanding mix of local, national, and even international sports for you, because we're the only all sports operation that you will find anywhere in the greater New Orleans market. We are 106.7 The Ticket. And as for our show, we're really happy to bring some good guests to you today. Coming up here at the bottom of the hour, Jim Eichenhofer of Pelicans.com and the Pelicans podcast will join us to break down the Pelicans' loss yesterday in the first summer league game for the Pelicans, and a look ahead to what happens Saturday when they play their second game against Charlotte in Las Vegas. We'll talk to Jim coming up at the bottom of the hour. Second hour today, we'll visit with the Tulane legend and color analyst and Tulane Hall of Fame player and broadcaster supreme, Steve Barrios, will join us, and we'll talk to Steve about the Tulane football team, where it's at, what's happening, what to expect, and more. Steve will join us in the second hour. We'll also be joined by Catherine Terrell of ESPN, covering the Saints for ESPN, longtime sports journalist who's covered the Saints for many different entities and now doing so in excellent fashion for ESPN. We'll talk to Catherine Terrell coming up next hour as well. And, of course, we'll address all topics and we'll get into our commentary and more coming up. And once again, the talk and text line is 504-438-1067. We will have the Three Tailgaters show for you tomorrow from 10 to noon. We took last Saturday off because it was Independence Day and the 250th Independence Day, a special day to be certain. We very seldom are off on Saturdays, but we were last week. But we're chomping at the bit to get back at it. Roe Brown and I will join you tomorrow morning from 10 to noon, and we'll talk about many of the topics that we are addressing here today and others, too, to react to. So that's coming up tomorrow from 10 to noon, and we look forward to that. And before we get rolling with things, we also want to remind you that we are ready. The countdown to the season has begun, and that means a countdown to year 32 of Ken Trahan's original Prep Football Report, which will debut September 5th, Friday night, with our full coverage here on 106.7 The Ticket, six unprecedented hours of the best high school football coverage in Louisiana. Starts with Countdown to the Original with Les East and Jude Young from Francesca's by Katie's at 515 Harrison Avenue in Lakeview. We have specific school nights each and every Friday night during the regular season. They will be there. And then, of course, we have previews of top games. We get to the 7 o'clock hour. Roe Brown joins me in studio for year 32 of the original. We have reporters at 50 to 55 games around the state every single week, and we'll have reports from them. In addition to that, scoreboard updates from CrescentCitySports.com all night long, the best scoreboard in the state. Just go there and you'll get those scores all night, but you'll hear them as well throughout the course of the show. When the games are over, we'll talk to some winning coaches, and we also will have analysis for you following the games being over with in the 10 o'clock hour from every major market sector in the state to give you a breakdown of what transpired. And here on 106.7 The Ticket, we wrap it up with our sixth hour of local coverage by airing Friday Night Football from WNOL and WGNO with Richie Mills and JT Curtis. It's the best high school coverage in Louisiana in football, and we are sure looking forward to embarking on year 32. Hard to believe it's 32 years, but I mean, what's the old saying? Time flies when you're having a good time. We've had a great time, and it's a blessing to be able to serve in that capacity to bring you this coverage each and every Friday night. A big shout-out to all the contributors. Couldn't do it without our producers, without our phone people, without our scoreboard operators, without our reporters, without our hosts, and without the contributions of so many people that just care about it around the state of Louisiana. That's why we have so many affiliates. Again, this year we'll announce all of those coming up as part of our show and through the Louisiana Radio Network. So, ready to roll, year 32 with Ken Trahan's original Prep Football Report. 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
0: The New Orleans Pelicans embark on game number 2 in the Las Vegas Summer League tomorrow against Charlotte, an afternoon game after falling in their first game in the Summer League, 105-92. That was Thursday to Minnesota. So the Pelicans getting ready for the second game in the Summer League. And in the World Cup, of course, you've got semifinal matchups taking place. Three more of those after we saw the first two, which took place, or the first one that took place, rather, France beating Morocco 2-0 yesterday. Today, you got Spain and Belgium coming up at the top of the hour. And then tomorrow, Norway and England, Argentina and Switzerland in the other quarterfinal matchups. Of course, France, as mentioned, is the lone team to get through to the semifinals by virtue of the 2-0 win over Morocco. So they are already there and ready to go. That is France. And of course, France is clearly one of the favorites to win the World Cup. That was, in fact, probably the side that most people sided with prior to the start of the event, thinking they would be the favorite. And they've certainly played to that level. Steph Curry says he acknowledges the allure of playing with LeBron James. Of course, LeBron out there looking for a suitor. Golden State's been rumored is one of those. And teams are trying to lure him, and there's four or five that are clearly interested in his services. Where he ends up is going to be extremely interesting, and we'll see whether or not it turns into a bidding war, and also if it can change the power structure in the league, depending on where he ends up. It's going to be very interesting to see what transpires with LeBron James in that realm, because, again, he is a guy that is going to be extremely valued by many. Those are our top sports stories of the day. And once again, it's 504-438-1067. That's 504-438-1067. Coming up, our special guest, Jim Eichenhofer, this hour. And then we'll get into the second hour with Steve Berrios and Catherine Terrell. All of that and more still to come, but first.
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0: You've heard it said in many instances and in many locales over many years, you play to win the game. A coach once said that, and it's all about winning, isn't it? Once you step on the field, once you step on the court, once you step on any level of competition in any venue, the idea is to try to win. No, you're not always going to win. That goes without saying. But you play to win the game. The idea is to win. It doesn't matter if it's an exhibition, if it's real, if it's playoffs, if it's championships, if it's lower level, if it's playground, if it's high schools, if it's club, if it's college, or if it's pro. You play to win the game. Winning is a taught behavior. Winning is an attitude. Winning is something that's learned, and once you learn it and once you believe it, you accept the fact that you're going to win. You believe it beyond the shadow of a doubt. Winners believe they're going to win all the time. Non-winners hope they can win, and seldom do, because that hope is nothing more than a hope, and it lacks the necessary confidence and the background to have done it to believe it's going to happen. This is the plight of the Pelicans. Yes, the Summer League doesn't really matter in terms of wins and losses. It's not really the ultimate with regard to what the league is all about. It's all about signing players that might be part of your organization, whether at the major level, on the NBA level, or in the G League, and guys that you can follow as well that might have the potential to be able to contribute to your team. And that's what's taking place in Las Vegas right now with regard to the Pelicans. Now, Chamgott is the coach of the Summer League team, but Jamal Mosley is watching with intriguing closeness because he wants to find guys that are his type of players. Tough dudes that defend will get dirty and play the game the way he wants it. And if he finds a guy or two like that, don't be surprised if you see a name or two that make the final roster that really weren't on your radar that is the case when you have a new outlook and you have a new person doing the evaluating. So we watched the game on Thursday, and you saw some positive things, most notably three-point shooting. That was the most encouraging sign, and we'll talk about that with Jim Eichenhofer coming up in just a bit. But in the fourth quarter, looked a lot like the regular New Orleans Pelicans team, the team we watch all the time, including this past season. Man, you can get to that point where you have a chance. You can build up to being in a game and giving yourself a chance to win, but when it matters, you cannot produce, and you can't get over the hump. And that's kind of what we saw. That's exactly what we saw on Thursday, and that's who they've been for a long time. And I know these are different players, and this isn't the regular cast of characters. But as I said, winning is a learned behavior. It's an attitude. You have to get to that point where you learn to win, then you get to the next step, which is you win, and then you expect to win, and then it multiplies itself. And then you move forward with a team that is a winner and a contender that has a chance to get somewhere. The Pelicans are nowhere near that right now. They have to develop that. And it starts in Las Vegas. They didn't win a game last year in the Summer League. Is that going to happen again? They have to figure out how to win. They're carrying the name on their chest, representing the organization. A few of these guys are going to be around at some point with regard to the big league club. Therefore, you have to acclimate yourself to what it takes to being successful and to finding a way to break through and to win. We haven't seen that in the Summer League last year. We didn't see it on Thursday with the game on the line. They had done some good things previously and shot the ball well from the perimeter and had some pretty good ball movement, but then just weren't good enough defensively. And oh, by the way, that's what Jamal Mosley stress is. When you give up over 100 points in a Summer League game, you haven't done the job. Didn't help that you committed 34 fouls, but that partly fouls on the officiating, too, and how they called the game. And hopefully that will change because people want to see the players play, right? But as we speak, we get ready for game two Saturday. And as we speak, we wait to see if these players, many of whom aren't going to be around, some of whom will, can find a way to break through, to find a way to learn how to win and develop that chip on their shoulder and attitude where they can believe they will win. It starts now. Will they be able to start and get the job done? And that's our commentary for today. It's 504-438-1067. Coming up next, Jim Eichenhofer on the Pelicans as we continue with All Access for a Friday here on 106.7 The Ticket.
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10: A Better Life with Dr. Sanjay Gupta.
11: Few people now have asked me about a TikTok trend that they've come across. It's called 75 Hard. The challenge was created by entrepreneur and author Andy Frisella, who calls it a, quote, transformative mental toughness program and an Ironman for your brain. So here's what it entails. Eat a structured diet with no alcohol, drink a gallon of water, read 10 pages of nonfiction, take a progress photo, and complete 2 45-minute workouts, one of them outdoors, every day for 75 days. Quite a challenge. We asked CNN fitness contributor Dana Santis about this, who reminded us that sustainable fitness isn't about punishment or proving discipline through extremes. It's about building habits that integrate into your lifestyle in a way that feels supportive and repeatable. If you ask me, that's going to be the key to long-term success. I'm Dr. Sanjay Gupta, helping you live a better life.
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0: Welcome back to the show. And we turn our attention to the New Orleans Pelicans now, who played their summer league opener and not the desired outcome. Some things that were positive just weren't good enough in the fourth quarter. That said, we break it down now and do so with our good and great friend, Jim Eichenhofer, Pelicans.com, Pelicans podcast. Jim in Las Vegas covering. And Jim, welcome. And I know you're pretty toasty in Vegas.
21: Yes, indeed. You know what, though? I'm used to it being 110, 115 because Summer League is always, you know, kind of the beginning, middle part of July. So, yeah. As long as Summer League is this time of year, you better pack some short sleeves and some shorts because it's going to be quite cooking on the sidewalk out there.
0: 105-92, the Timberwolves Summer League team victorious. Game kind of went back and forth for quite some time and until really the fourth quarter when Timberwolves started to gradually pull away, establish a double-digit lead with under 6 minutes to play and did not relinquish it. And we know it's not all about wins and losses, and yet you'd like to see a solid performance down the stretch. Just wasn't good enough in the fourth quarter.
21: Yeah, one of the things that coach, summer league coach, God Sham God talked about, you know, just a little while ago when we spoke to him, was it felt like they did kind of run out of gas a little bit in the fourth quarter. It was a very even game through. I mean, it was 1 point game after the first quarter, tied at halftime, 1 point game after the third quarter, but the T-Wolves won 33-21 in the fourth. I think the fouling was definitely a problem for the Pelicans. I mean, there were a ton of fouls called in this game. Usually summer league games are pretty brisk and quick, but this one felt like it dragged on forever. I think that was a big issue for New Orleans. I mean, they committed 34 fouls in only a 40-minute game. So, yeah, it slipped away at the end. I definitely think that there were positive signs, but you definitely want to get some wins for sure.
0: I was going to bring that up. 34 fouls. I mean, look, Minnesota had 24. I mean, 58 whistles in this game. That's really a bit, I don't know what the right word is, unusual, ridiculous. You tell me.
21: Yeah, I mean, I don't think either team really felt like – it was funny because I was sitting close enough to the court that I saw the physicality. I mean, I honestly don't put this one on the refs because I think that there were even some calls that – if anything, there were times where teams were complaining that they weren't. There were some fouls that they didn't call. So, I mean, for whatever reason, it was just a really aggressive game. I think both teams were taking the ball to the basket and – they drew a lot of fouls on drives, but there were also some times where somebody kind of got hit in the arm or bumped a little bit and they didn't call it. So I can't explain why there were 58 fouls called or why the game determined that there needed to be that many foul calls. But yeah, it was an odd game. It felt like it took forever, even though as people who watch the game would know, you only shoot one free throw now. So theoretically the game should go by fast, but it felt like it was about a 2.5-hour game, which is very unusual for summer league.
0: Yeah, I guess you can put me in the corner of I'm not really in favor of the one free throw situation. I know they're looking at it in the summer league. What's your take on it?
21: Yeah, I mean, theoretically, I like the fact that it speeds the game up. I mean, I feel like the least interesting part of the game, especially for casual fans, is when the game comes to a halt and you spend 30 to 40 seconds shooting two free throws. So that part of it I get. I do think it kind of evens out in terms of the good free throw shooters are still going to generate about the same amount of points, but it definitely takes some getting used to. I don't know if I can even really give a fair opinion based on just one game. I feel like I'd have to watch a bunch of games and kind of get a better feel for it, but because it is so odd that, you know, some free throws are worth 3 points, some free throws are worth one, and obviously the middle ground with the two. It's just a strange adjustment, and it also feels like, you know, after we were just talking about the fouls called, I looked at the free throw attempts, and it's so weird to see that many foul calls, and the free throw attempts is low just because you're cutting those in half, basically, by the way that those rules are.
0: Yeah, no question about it. Visiting with Jim Eichenhofer, talking about the New Orleans Pelicans in the summer league. So, looking at the individual play, before we talk about the positives, I know a lot of people have already asked me, what about Pierre? Why didn't he start? Why didn't he play a whole lot? You know, and I said, that's a question that I'll ask Jim. So I'll ask you.
21: Yeah. I mean, I think a big part of it is that there's several guys on this team, the summer league roster, that have more experience than him. So I think that's part of the thinking is that, you know, there's some guys like, you know, Marquise Noel had a really good game today, mm-hmm. 20 points, 6 assists, 5 steals. I think that if I had to guess, I would say that's part of the thinking, and that maybe as the games progress, you'll start to see his minutes go up. He only played 12 minutes today. You know, that might increase. I know as the games go on too, you see some of the guys who play a lot of minutes in the first couple games either play less as time goes on or not play at all and you know, sit a game or two. So, but yeah, he definitely didn't have a great game today, but it was one of those kind of semi-typical first summer league game, first time against this level of competition for him. It seemed like he had a couple turnovers, just trying to kind of adjusting to the defense and just his ability to drive. One of the things I want to see from him get to do is it seems like from watching his college tape, he was awesome in transition. Mm-hmm. It didn't seem really had that many opportunities today. It seemed like everything with that was, for him offensively, was in the half court, where it's a lot tougher.
0: Yeah, there was one scenario in particular where he got the ball in the corner wide open, and he didn't shoot. He passed up and tried to drive to the hoop, and it did not succeed at all. So, yeah, decision-making, confidence, and building it, I'm sure that will come in due time.
21: One thing, too, real quick on that point. To me, I think, too, a lot of guys see how fast things close in the NBA, that, you know, you got to take open shots, like you said, to your point, Ken. When you're open, you have to shoot, because you might think you have a driving lane, but then there's 2 7-footers that come over and then are in the way. So you can't pass up open shots, even if you'd rather drive than shoot jumpers.
0: Couldn't agree more. You mentioned Marquise Noel, a guy that played in the EuroLeague last year, Spain, and he obviously shot the ball well, 5 of 9 from 3-point range. And then Kobe Bufkin, whom we saw a little bit with the Lakers last year, 30-point effort, 5 of 9 from 3-point range. Maybe that was the most encouraging thing, was the fact that they shot 14 of 33 from 3-point range. Shot the ball well.
21: 100%, Ken. That was one of the main things I talked to Coach Sham got after the game about, was just the – it seemed like the spacing was really good. There was a lot of room to operate. I thought the passing was pretty unselfish. A lot of times what you see in summer league is a very disjointed offense, and a lot of times the defense is – a little bit ahead of the offense, because I mean, a lot of these guys have barely played together other than a few practices, but that part of it was a plus. Was it didn't seem like you saw some of the normal summer league growing pains of, okay, these guys need name tags. They don't know each other very well. It did seem like the offense was pretty consistently good today. And I think a big part of the reason they shot three so well is they generated a lot of open looks. And so, I mean, to make 14, and again, it's only a 40-minute game compared to 48 in a real regular season playoff NBA game, 14 threes is a really good number.
0: Micah Peavy, what we want to see from Peavy, we know who he is. He can defend multiple positions. He's a good defender, a pretty good athlete, but you have to be able to see him knock down shots. It was nice to see him knock down a couple of triples. That's really what you want to see, and he took 4 of them and made 2.
21: Yeah, I thought he had a good offensive game, and I know that's one of the biggest things that he is trying to show. He was really opportunistic today too. It doesn't seem like he's ever going to be, even in summer league, I don't think he's ever going to be a high usage offensive player where you're seeing him dominate the ball and try to dribble a lot. It seems like he kind of has to pick his spots, but I think he did a really good job of that today, of not really forcing anything. And he shot, as we were just kind of referencing, it seemed like when he was open, he took the shot every time and ended up with, you know, 16 points, and also had 5 assists, which I didn't necessarily notice during the game. But as I looked in the box score, I thought that was a really good stat as well for him.
0: The other guy that we saw last year a little bit from a two-way perspective, Hunter Dickinson, the big. And, of course, we all know the Pelicans could use a big. He was decent. I mean, he had 12 points. He didn't finish once or twice, maybe when he could have inside. That's what you want to see from a guy with his size. But he kind of filled up the box. He had 12 points, 6 boards, 3 assists, a steal, and a couple of blocks in the game.
21: Yeah, I mean, I think one of the things I'm watching for him, and something that he's talked about a little bit lately, is the three-point shooting part of his game. I mean, he made a couple of those in a short span during the, I think it was the third quarter. He actually shot really well from 3-point range last year with Birmingham in the G League. He shot 39%, and he took a pretty good amount. His playing time with the Pelicans was very hard to really draw too many conclusions. He only played 42 minutes in the regular season. Didn't make any threes, but I think he's trying to add that to his game. So when he plays in the NBA, that he can be kind of a stretch five. And I think people should be really encouraged with what he showed today. You just don't think somebody that big is going to have the confidence to launch threes, but he definitely didn't show a lot of hesitation. It kind of reminds me a little bit of Jonas Valanciunas, that they would tell him, we want you to shoot threes, but it just wasn't something that he was comfortable doing. So I feel like Hunter Dickinson is definitely working on that, as far as just making it something that he can go to and be a different element to his game that you don't necessarily expect.
0: Maković is a 4, but similarly, He needs to be a stretch guy, and he's capable of shooting threes, and I think that's why they re-signed him and think the guy has a chance.
21: Yeah, I mean, I think you can make the argument with almost any big man in the NBA that it's helpful if they can shoot threes, especially when you have one of the best paint players in the league is with Zion. So a lot of times if you have a center who only plays around the basket, it kind of gets a little crowded around there because Zion is always going to try to get to the rim. And even though he's trying to work on adding his mid-range shot and his jumper, I mean, I feel like that's always going to be the number one thing that he does is just uses athleticism to go left and get by guys and get to the rim. So if you have somebody that can, you know, give you a little bit more room to operate and somebody that has to be, even if they don't take a ton of threes, at least you have to guard them at the three-point line and you can't just help off of them. I think that's one of the things that Zion runs into a lot of times is that the other big is planted in the paint and waiting for him to get to the basket.
0: Coach Shamgod's comments afterwards, what did he like in particular? Anything specific?
21: Yeah, I think he liked the offense, the way he liked how hard they played as well. I think he mentioned that a little bit of fatigue might have kicked in the fourth quarter, but I thought overall he was happy with that end of the floor. He scored 92 points in a summer league game. That's good. You shoot threes. They did have a lot of turnovers. They had 17 turnovers, I think it was. But that's one of the things that you kind of do expect in summer league, that you don't see a lot of very clean played games, especially at the beginning of summer league. You know, there's a lot of turnovers. So there, I mean, it was back and forth. It was some good things, some negative things. But 18 turnovers, I should correct myself. So, I think that was the main thing that he was happy with, was just the offensive performance.
0: Next step is against Charlotte Saturday. And you alluded to it earlier. Maybe we don't necessarily expect the same kind of parceling of minutes. Maybe you see some different minutes for different players and maybe even see a couple of different players.
21: Yeah, I mean, it's definitely possible that you'll see a different mix. I mean, I'm interested with Charlotte because, you know, we don't always know if the guys that are on the rosters in summer league are actually going to play a ton, or, you know, they might play one game and then sit. But they have several guys they have a couple guys who played a lot on the team last year. They were one of the, as you know, one of the most positive surprise stories in the league with the way that they improved. Sion James from Tulane is actually on their summer league roster, so we might get to see him. And they also have two first-round picks that were in the top 20. So I think that'll be a really good test to see how the Pelicans do against them. I think Charlotte has even more guys that are expected to contribute and that they have expectations of than the Minnesota team that the Pelicans played against. So, yeah, I think it's going to be tough, especially if the Hornets play all of the guys that are at the top of their summer league roster.
0: About a minute or two left with Jamaican Offer. The other part of this is now there's renewed interest or even more interest of sorts because you're going to see a few of these guys in the organization, but that would be in Kenner in the G League. And of course the squadron, the Lake Town squadron moving to Kenner for this year. And you'll probably see a couple of these guys at that level. And that's part of this evaluation process too. Of course, also there's guys that are playing in this summer league that could be targets for that club as well.
21: Yeah, for sure. I mean, there's several guys on this summer league roster who played a good amount in the G League last year with Birmingham. And now, you know, it's possible / probable that you'll see them a lot in Kenner now as well. Christian Shoemate from McNeese State. I know a lot of people remember him from the McNeese State team that had an NCAA tournament run a couple of years ago. He played a lot for the squadron last year. There's a couple other guys. Josh Aduro, who was on a two-way contract. Hunter Dickinson, that we already mentioned, was on a two-way contract last season. They have a player, Jalen Moore, who was at Oklahoma and was Jeremiah Fears' teammate, actually, for one season. He had an Achilles tear last season, and I think he's somebody that you could see in Lake Town. I think that the team is optimistic about him as well. He had a really nice dunk today that was on the highlights. That was his first game back on the court. So there definitely are a handful of guys that you know, if you want reasons to tune in for Summer League, to get one of them definitely is you get a little bit of, you might get a little bit of a preview of what we're going to see in Kenner when that season starts in the winter.
0: Yeah, definitely a plus to have this consolidation and have everybody in the same place, same town, and an easy evaluation and an easy transition too for two ways. So it's going to be a real pleasure having the G League team located here as well. So next up at Charlotte on Saturday, Pelican Summer League team trying to find a win, but in the process continue to evaluate, because as we close, that's what this is all about. It's about evaluation. You like to win, but it's about evaluating.
21: Yeah, I mean, there's no doubt that they would like to get some wins. I mean, a few of these guys were on the Summer League team last year that went 0-5. So, I mean, a lot of times when we look at Summer League records, we just throw it out because it's like it's completely irrelevant. The teams change drastically from year to year, and some years. But in this case, I think there are several guys. Hunter Dickinson's one of them that played a good amount last year that would like to get a win. Micah Peavy also played a lot last year on Summer League. So they're definitely motivated to get some wins. And, I mean, let's be honest, we need to see some wins, even if it is Summer League. I'd be more than happy to get a couple Ws.
0: I think everybody feels the same way. I don't care what competition it is. You want to win. And I'm sure this team will be trying very hard to get that accomplished on Saturday. Follow him, of course, at Pelicans.com, the Pelicans podcast, Gulf Coast Sports and Entertainment Network, and more. Always a pleasure to visit with our friend Jim Eichenhofer. Jim, listen, thank you, and stay out of the heat in Vegas. You hear?
21: I'll do my best, Ken. I'm not sure how successful I'm going to be at that, walking to different places to eat, but I'm going to try to keep all of my trips within a couple blocks at the most.
0: Thank you, my friend.
21: Thanks, Ken.
0: All right, that's Jim Eichenhofer, and that's the latest on the Pelicans. And talk and text line available at 504-438-1067. 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It's 504-438-1067. 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
11: For decades, the prevailing wisdom for someone who's had a heart attack has been to put them on beta blockers for the rest of their life. But new research suggests that might not be necessary, and that the benefits of these medications probably taper off after a year or two. On the whole, and for the average person, beta blockers are very safe and very effective. But, as with any medication, they can come with a cost. A financial one, and also potential side effects. We're talking about things like fatigue, dizziness, dry mouth, dry eyes. I want to be clear when I say that you absolutely should talk to your doctor before starting or stopping any medication. Point is, if you're years out from a heart attack and you're in otherwise good health, you might want to ask your doctor about discontinuing beta blockers. You'll want to, of course, keep up a healthy lifestyle, diet, exercise, and sleep. I'm Dr. Sanjay Gupta, helping you live a better life.
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0: Glad you've joined us on this Friday afternoon edition of All Access. Ken Trahan with you. Don't forget, coming up next hour, we'll talk Tulane with longtime Tulane color analyst and former Green Wave star and Hall of Famer Steve Barrios, who will join us. And then we'll also have a chance to talk Saints, and we'll do so with Catherine Terrell of ESPN, who covers the Saints for ESPN. Stay tuned. 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Certainly good news with regard to the Allstate Sugar Bowl. You know the effort. We've talked about it on numerous occasions to keep New Orleans sweet. The competition has never been fiercer, with other cities wanting to get into the CFP, the college football playoff. There are so many suitors, but we're keeping New Orleans sweet. And the Allstate Sugar Bowl will stay that way. It's been an enormous amount of work, hard work, enormous effort financially to try to keep up with bigger cities with deeper pockets. But the Allstate Sugar Bowl will continue to play a prominent role in the expanded college football playoff. The college football playoff announcing quarterfinal and semifinal bowl assignments for the 2028-2031 seasons, those 4 years. And the schedule, which was released Wednesday, found that the Sugar Bowl will host two college football playoff quarterfinal games and two semifinal games over the four-year span. Of course, let's not forget, the Allstate Sugar Bowl will host a national semifinal January 15th of 2027 and will host a national championship game January 24th, 2028. This is no small feat. Sugar Bowl and New Orleans are swimming upstream and fighting against bigger entities. They're punching in a higher weight class and holding their own and doing a great job in the process. Hard to do with the competition. We know the others out there, the traditional bowl games that are still part of the CFP, but there are new stadiums and big cities that are out there competing and trying to get into this. And the fact that the Allstate Sugar Bowl can remain in that realm and stay in that fashion to be part of this rotation is a massive plus. As we've said many times, it's the number one entity for amateur sports in Louisiana and supports so many different entities in this state, including the LHSAA championships as the presenting sponsor. And of course, full disclosure, they support my radio shows and my website at Crescent City Sports as well. And we couldn't be more grateful for them. And I'm proud to be part of the media selection committee of the Allstate Sugar Bowl. So kudos to the Allstate Sugar Bowl for keeping New Orleans sweet. 504-438-1067 is the number to call. We will take a timeout here. Our number two is coming up next. Stay tuned for that as we visit with Steve Barrios and Catherine Terrell as we march on a Friday afternoon here on your only all-sports station for the New Orleans market. We are 106.7 The Ticket.
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11: You know, summer is a great time to re-examine how much time your kids are spending on social media, along with what they are seeing and who they are engaging with. Ask them how the posts in their feed make them feel. These apps are built to be addictive, so kids, all of us in fact, will keep coming back for more, even when we are made to feel worse. It's bizarre. You might need to help your son or daughter reset their algorithm by unfollowing certain accounts and following or interacting with more positive ones. They might need suggestions of other healthier things to do, or to see you leading the way by example and putting your own phone away. In the run-up to bedtime, everyone's phone should go away, no questions asked. And if you need some help, sort of, I guess, resetting expectations, try engaging parents of your kids' friends for a more coordinated effort. I'm Dr. Sanjay Gupta, helping you live a better life.
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0: 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As we get into our Tulane Talk segment, I can tell you that after one quarter, the New Orleans Pelicans lead the Minnesota Timberwolves 25-24 in the Summer League opening game for the Pelicans in Las Vegas. And it is always a pleasure in Tulane Talk to have a special guest. That special guest today is the Tulane Hall of Fame player, broadcaster, for about 150 years. No, I'm exaggerating a little bit. Something like that. He'll fill you in. But it seems like it, because when you think Tulane football, think Tulane football broadcasts, right here on 106.7 The Ticket, you're home for Tulane football, you think of one name, and that is Tulane legend Steve Barrios, who joins us now. Steve, did I get that right?
1: Yeah, Ken. I feel 100 and something, but this would just be my 44th year.
0: Well, 44. Well, who's counting, right?
2: 44.
0: That's amazing. Say hi to Michael Green.
2: My buddy, when I knew you were here, I said, I got to hang around and say hi to you. I love you. How you been, Bio?
1: Well, hey, Michael. Nice to talk to you. I'm doing okay. You know, I'm still upright at the moment, so that's a good thing.
2: He said, the old guy said, I wake up, if my name's not in the paper, I get up and go to work.
1: There we go.
0: What's a paper? I don't know what you're talking about.
2: Oh, yeah, newspaper. Yeah. Hey, look, this guy's such a legend. The broadcast booth is named after him.
0: Absolutely.
2: I mean, really, you got the Vin Scully booth out in L.A. You already have that there. They're going to name the John Sterling booth with the Yankees. And here we have the living legend right here, Steve Barrios, the Steve Barrios control room.
0: There we go.
2: I like that. That's cool, man. I mean, we Ken and I know a legend.
0: That's right. But it is humbling, isn't it, Steve?
1: Yeah, it really is, Ken. You know, when I look back on it, you know, they named the booth after me, or in my name, after on my 40th anniversary, which was just a great honor to me.
2: It sure is.
1: You know, I never really set out to stay this long, or, you know, let's do 5 maybe. And then when I got to 10 and 15... you know, to me, 25 was a real milestone.
2: You get the pin.
1: Yeah, and then 40. You know, 40 rolled around. Yeah. So, you know, as long as you know, the good Lord's willing, and I'm physically able,
2: that's good, man. You're right.
1: I'm going to do it. You know, I really enjoy it. Travel's getting just a little tougher, but you know, it's nothing I can't handle. And you know, just enjoy being around, you know, the players, the coaches, my fellow broadcast team. You know, they do a fantastic job, Corey and Maddie, and our statistician Alden Hagedon. So it's just a fun experience, and I just hope to continue to do it as long as I can.
2: It's a good team, man, and it's a joy to listen to you guys. And you still have that joy and that anticipation in your voice. So, yeah, you're not finished yet. So it's a joy, and God's blessing has really been on you, man, during this walk. And you think it's going to be a few years, and it goes on. And you're at a point now where you can look back and say, man, God, it's only by God that we got to this. So, man, it's a blessing to hear you, that you're getting started again. And I just, Ken and I both pray that you have new energy and new strength. You know, like the guys that came back, Joshua and Caleb, had the strength. That's what you're going to do, man. It's great to be here. Great to hear you. What's your take on the season, buddy?
1: Well, I tell you what, I'm looking forward to it. You know,
2: you have to learn everybody's names, don't you?
1: Yeah, you know, I was looking at that today, including our, you know, the freshmen coming in. And the guys we picked up through the transfer portal, there'll be 47 newcomers on the roster this year. You know, so that's quite a task to try to learn and get a little background on each one of these guys. But you know, that's the whole theme of college football today. You know, it was funny when we played SMU. The last time we played them at home and they beat us, there was only 2 guys on that roster that was on the same roster when we played them the year before. So it just shows you how much the game has changed. And I really,

0: I really don't like it at all. You know, the NIL, I think, could have been handled in a much better way by the NCAA, and the transfer portal thing, you know, that could have been handled a lot better too, and the dates with the portal and all that stuff. It's just created a mess, you know, and it's, yeah, I think it's taken away from what college football really used to be. And, you know, you went to a school, you were there for, you know, 4 years. Like when I went to Tulane, I was there for 4 years. And if you did transfer, then you had to sit out and lose a whole year of eligibility. You know, now there are some guys that are in their fifth, sixth, and we played a quarterback last year that was in his seventh year, you know, so it's just unbelievable.
1: Well, it is. It's a dramatic change, and get used to it, because that's where we are and that's what's going to happen. And you mentioned the new faces, and yet it's not nearly as big a turnover as we saw last year. I think it was 61, if I'm not mistaken, and Coach Summerall was able to put it together and make it happen. More guys stayed this year, and there seems to be a little bit of stability with Coach Hall.
0: Yeah, there really is, and I think what's caused that stability is Coach Hall, okay, because he was here prior, and the coaches that stayed here, you know, on his staff, and I think that was a big reason that a lot of kids stayed. A lot of kids, you know, didn't want to leave. They really liked their position coaches. So yeah, I got to give credit to Coach Hall and his coaching staff for doing a good job. Yeah, Kenny, I think we only picked up 18 guys, you know, in the transfer portal, and I think we lost not even a handful, you know.
1: Well, you've been around this forever. Look, 44 years, and we all know the history. We don't need to go down that road, but to finally see the fruits of the labor be rewarded and winning come to fruition four consecutive seasons like this, I would think as much as anybody, and I'm born and raised and went to Tulane games as a kid and grew up loving the Green Wave, and that's a fact, and always have and want to see them succeed. But to have been part of it, as you were, and to finally see this kind of success happen, it's got to be probably more rewarding for people like you than anybody, I would think.
0: Yeah, it really is. You know, Ken, you know, as a player, you know, we had one really outstanding season, which was my junior year when we, you know, went to the Liberty Bowl and upset Colorado.
2: I remember that.
0: And then, you know, to come back as an analyst, I mean, you know, it's been a long, long dry spell. You know, there have been highlights and, you know, big seasons. Intermittently, you know, of course, the 98 season stands out, the undefeated season with Tommy Bowden and Sean King, you know, going back to the Liberty Bowl and defeating BYU. So that was a great season. The 2002 season when Tulane went to the Hawaii Bowl and we upset the University of Hawaii on their own field. That was great. And then, of course, you know, we've had great players over the years come through, but I would say the last 8 years have really been rewarding, and it's you know, it's, of course, you got to give Willie his due. It started when Coach Fritz came in, and he changed the you know, the culture of the program, and you know, through him we had the success that we had. And It was just great knowing that you know, we were going to be in every game, and had not only were going to be in it, but we had the opportunity or chance to win the game. And you know, there were, you know, just speaking truthfully, there were many games over the last 44 years where, you know, going in, you really didn't think we had a chance, you know. Right. And there were some it was some long dry seasons. You know, 1-10, 2-10, et cetera. And then there was some really disappointing years. And I can remember one year, you know, playing, and this team we were playing, had not won a game all year, and then they play us.
1: Oh well.
0: And you know, they finished the season 1-10, and we were the one. You know,
2: the homecoming team.
1: Knew that was coming, right?
0: Yeah, right. And, yeah, believe me, I've seen a lot of homecoming queens in 24 years.
1: Goes without saying, Steve Berrios, our guest on Tulane Talk. Always enjoy this segment, and always enjoy visiting with Steve. And you mentioned Coach Fritz, and some people have made something out of his comment from Media Day this past week about he went to Houston and he wanted to have a chance to win a national championship. Some said that was a shot at Tulane. I did not perceive it that way at all.
2: No.
1: I just thought that he was commenting on the opportunity. His team won 10 games last year, beat LSU in a bowl game, and I think he was simply referencing, you know, the opportunity that Houston has availed him and the chances that he has. I don't think that was a shot at Tulane. I think he truly respects Tulane and enjoyed his time here. And we all know him, so I think that's why we believe that and certainly give him the benefit of the doubt.
0: Oh, no doubt. You know, like you say, we know Coach Fritz. You know, I got to know him as a football coach, but I also got to know him and his wife, Susan, as clients of mine, and then also as just great people, and I know Coach Fritz would never purposely say anything derogatory, you know, about Tulane. They really love their time here, and it's just like anything else in any sport, in any business. Okay, when you feel there's a better opportunity, and of course, you know, money also always plays a factor. You know, you're going to take it for the benefit of your family. So, no, I didn't take that at all as a shot at Tulane.
2: I agree. I think that's the right thing to say there. You know, Willie started the ball rolling there. But a lot of times with young men and young coaches, they think they have to just burn it all down. You saw a brilliant young man come in here after Willie left. And when Willie was here, this transfer portal was still, it wasn't quite crystallized there. But we were so impressed, even our first interviews talking to John. John hit the ground running. I mean, he understood what was going on and the calls that he was making, and he built on what was here. He wasn't compelled to tear something down. And I think you're seeing the same thing. And that goes to what you were saying about Will Hall right now. You've got the continuity. He's folks from here, you know, and he speaks the language here, and he's probably got shrimp boots. And so there's something that happens here. So I think we've seen a great management example of these three guys building on each other. And I think the university and the Green Wave are blessed because of that mindset. It was good management. It was good people skills. And I think it's been great for all of us to watch the journey.
0: Yeah, you know, I heard an interview with Coach Hall recently, and that's one of the things he said. You know, I mean, a lot of people forget that he was here, you know, with Curtis Johnson when Curtis Johnson was head coach, and then, you know, he's here under Willie, and he goes to Southern Miss, and then Coach Summerall brings him back, and he said, you know, I feel it's a great advantage to me because I'm not coming into a place where, you know, I got to ask where's the bathroom or where's the paper towels, you know, or anything like that. I mean, he knows where he is. He knows the facility, which I think he said allows him more time. It allowed him more time just to focus on football, to focus on the program. And like he said, he wants to continue the foundation that was laid before him and, you know, kind of put his own twist on it.
1: Yeah, I mean, there's something to be said about when you've had success, just following up on what Michael said, if it ain't broke, don't fix it. I mean, that's an old slogan that's been used many, many times. And I think Coach Summerall talked about that. He said, look, you know, there were things here that were done well, and there were things here that were put in place that were good things, and therefore we kept a lot of that, but we tweaked it to our own way of thinking and to our own approach, and I think that's the right approach to take. Will Hall certainly has something from both of those guys, from Fritz and Summerall, that he's taken away.
2: Right.
1: Understanding they've had great success. So while you put your own stamp on it, your own touch, you don't need to change a lot. To that end, Steve, they kept quite a few of the coaches from the previous staff, which I think was a smart move.
0: Yeah, it really was. And that again goes back to the situation with the transfer portal. And that's why we didn't have a lot of guys leaving, you know, because this staff, I wouldn't say it remained totally intact, but it remained pretty much intact the way it was. And that's one of the things I think Coach Hall recognized. And, he wanted to keep that continuity and build on what had been done before him, And like I say, I think Coach Fritz laid it. Coach Summerall, definitely built on it. And I believe Coach Hall is going to build on it and maybe even take Tulane to some new heights.
1: Indeed. Of course, you've got the countdown has begun, right? September 5th, you're making that trip to North Carolina to see your friends from Duke again. Traded them rudely here last year, and they went on to win the ACC championship game. And going there now, so they'll be loaded for bear. Of course, they'll have a different quarterback, but so will Tulane. So that will be a very intriguing opener. I know you're looking forward to that, and which leads us to the quarterback position, because that's all people want to talk about, right? So, again, pronunciations, right? Chris Gremillion or Gremillion, say it how you want, right? Savanza, we know he's been here. Steve, you still view that as a real competition?
0: Yeah, I do, again, going to back to some of Coach Hall's interviews, he felt that, the quarterback room was solid, and, of course, one of these guys is going to separate themselves, but he feels comfortable with starting either one of them right now, and thinks that both of them could win. I go back to the spring game, and Gremillion just had a real good game. He looked like he had total control of the offense, which which is really hard to do coming in the first year you're here. And then of course Simonza, the same way. He felt that he could throw and run. In fact, he ran an option play for a touchdown in the spring game, which looked really good. So it all begins with the quarterback, and I kind of think it's up for grabs. I'd have to give Gremillion just a little edge right now, but anything could change in spring, and who's the best example of that in the last couple of years? Darren Mensah, okay.
2: Yeah, right.
0: When Tulane ended fall camp, he wasn't even counted,
2: right?
0: In rotation, and then through his hard work and diligence, he becomes a starter and does a great job for the Wave. That was quite a game when he came back here, to play us. The students did not forgive him. Okay, students made it a grudge match, but right. The players and coaches didn't feel that way at all.
1: No, they understood, and he and Summerall. He even said prior to the game, Summerall's the best coach he ever played for. Which, if I was Duke, I wouldn't have been very comfortable with that. But that's another story. And now, of course, he's moved on to another school.
2: Yeah.
1: But you mentioned it at the quarterback position. You could point to a lot of reasons why Tulane's had these four seasons in succession, but you said it. It starts at quarterback.
2: Right.
1: They had Michael Pratt.
2: Right.
1: They had Darian Mensah, and then they had Jake Retzlaff.
2: Yeah.
1: And that's where the success started. You had that guy, Steve, and if you have that guy, you're going to win.
0: Yeah, no doubt about it, Kenny. And those two guys, and like I say, I kind of give the edge right now to Gremillion, because I think not only does he have a real strong arm, but he can run. They both can run. So, having the ability to, we've seen that with Pratt, and we've seen that with Retzlaff. Having the ability, a running quarterback just gives you a whole new dimension to your offense.
1: Michael?
2: I think it was a neat thing, speaking of Retzlaff, the way John Summerall worked that thing, and boy, you talk about just systematically. I mean, that was a crash course that young man got, and it was a lot of brouhaha going on about it, but John handled it great. Let me ask you a question. Is the scheme going to be kind of like that, the same scheme, or what's Hall's philosophy versus what John had?
0: Well, I think John, really he liked to run the football. Okay, that was his. I think he was run first, and you know, it paid off for him.
2: But he had ties.
0: I think Will. Yeah, I think Will would like to throw the ball a little more. So I think we can look for that. You know, we have I think we have a pretty decent receiving room coming back. You know, the transfer from LSU, Dustin Hill. We got, you know, the sophomore, Oliver Mitchell Jr., who played a lot last year, made some nice catches. And then in the spring game, Antoine Fordham, you know, he caught a bomb for a touchdown. So I think the receiver room is going to be nice. And I really like Ty Thompson at tight end. Now, here's a guy comes to Tulane from Oregon, mm-hmm. and, you know, has to sit. And then he converts from quarterback to tight end. He's put in a lot of time, a lot of effort, you know, not only in the weight room, but also learning his craft now at tight end, running routes, catching the football. You know, the kid's got good size. He's 6'4", 224 pounds. So I'm looking for him to have a good season and kind of be the dark horse for Tulane this year.
1: Yeah, what an interesting journey he's had. And having been injured, now he waits his turn to get that opportunity this year. A couple of more minutes with Steve Barrios, and I mentioned the opener with Duke. Of course, we have all the games here on 106.7. The Ticket, South Alabama is the first home game on September 12th. That's a tough game always. Then back to Manhattan, where Tulane had a huge win when Michael Pratt was here. And then the Hall of Fame game with Southern Miss before conference play begins. But like last year, it's a very good four-game pre-conference schedule. And then, of course, you get that conference starting, and you got that storied venue you got to go to, right, up at West Point to get things started.
0: Yeah, Army is it's always a great place to go, you know, as a visitor or a tourist, and you know, it's a treat. But Army is they're a heck of a football team. I mean, you know, they're disciplined, they play hard, they never quit. So Army is always a tough game, and you know, playing them up there is going to be even tougher.
1: Michael, a final word or two?
2: I'm looking forward to it, man. I'm excited about it. It's going to be fun. And as you said, if I want to hear Corey and I want to hear Steve, it's right here on the Ticket.
1: And Maddie, right here on 106.7, the Ticket, home of Tulane football, all games here. We're sure looking forward to another outstanding season. We'll have Will Hall speaking at our Life Resources Bottom Line Luncheon coming up on the 22nd at Piccadilly, where Steve spoke not too long ago. Mm-hmm. And we'll have a full house for that, I'm sure, on the 22nd. So look forward to that, and look forward to another great season of Tulane football. Great to be a partner. Always great to visit with a great friend, Steve Barrios, a guy we love and admire. And Steve, listen, 44, you might as well just keep counting, dude. And
2: let's keep going.
1: We'll be talking like 5 years from now.
2: Keep going.
1: When you're approaching 50. How's that, buddy?
0: All right. Sounds great.
1: Thank you, Steve. We appreciate the time.
2: Love you, man.
0: Thank you, guys.
1: All right, buddy. Thank you, Steve Barrios. Tulane Talk. A pleasure. Talking text line 504-438-1067. Again, that's 504-438-1067. Glad you joined us on this afternoon, and we are looking forward to talking Saints, because coming up next, we'll visit with an outstanding writer covering the Saints for ESPN. Catherine Terrell will join us, and we'll get her thoughts. Saints training camp, less than 20 days away, folks. And the preseason to follow, it's coming up. And she's coming up. So stay tuned. That's next when we march on with more here on your only all-sports station for the New Orleans market. 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
17: For decades, the prevailing wisdom for someone who's had a heart attack has been to put them on beta blockers for the rest of their life. But new research suggests that might not be necessary, and that the benefits of these medications probably taper off after a year or two. On the whole, and for the average person, beta blockers are very safe and very effective. But, as with any medication, they can come with a cost. A financial one, and also potential side effects. We're talking about things like fatigue, dizziness, dry mouth, dry eyes. I want to be clear when I say that you absolutely should talk to your doctor before starting or stopping any medication. Point is, if you're years out from a heart attack and you're in otherwise good health, you might want to ask your doctor about discontinuing beta blockers. You want to, of course, keep up a healthy lifestyle, diet, exercise, and sleep. I'm Dr. Sanjay Gupta, helping you live a better life.

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3: 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One person that will be attending on a regular basis, does an outstanding job, has for many years, covering the Saints with a brief respite to Cincinnati for the Times-Picayune, the Athletic, and of course for ESPN Now. And it's great to welcome Catherine Terrell to the show. God, listen, thank you. It's great to have you with us.
4: Yeah, thanks for having me on.
3: A pleasure. And, I mean, the countdown begins. We're getting closer and closer. And, look, I mean, we all want to see this team succeed. That's clear. We have to do a job and talk about it in honest fashion. But in honest fashion right now, there's enthusiasm. There's some level of belief. And it's not unfounded, is it?
4: No, I mean, I think that all starts with the quarterback. I think that Tyler Shough showed a lot in the second half of the season when he became the starter. And the one thing that really impressed me is that, you know, he really had a good, solid end to the season despite throwing to a lot of second and third string guys due to injury. And I thought, you know, fans really kind of felt that momentum and felt like they could be invested in the team again. And, you know, that's no guarantee it's going to carry over to this season. But right now, I think there's certainly cause for hope, and I definitely understand why people feel that way.
3: Well, the belief level is obvious based upon what they did since last season ended. They've surrounded him with a whole bunch of assets. You know, McCoy comes back. That's a big plus. That's like adding a key player. You get Edwards, and he's a good football player. You draft Delp. You get Fant. You draft, you know, Barry and Brown. Before that, you draft Lance, and of course, you draft Tyson in the first round, and you get Polk back. So all of a sudden, you go from being a below-average offense to having the ability to be maybe an above-average offense.
4: Yeah, I really liked what they did in free agency, and I know that happens a lot. Free agency is such an exciting period that people come away from and, you know, often say, oh, that so-and-so, such-and-such team did a great job in free agency. But I truly liked the way they approached it, the character of the guys they added. I mean, you mentioned Edwards, and not only is Edwards a very good player, but I think he's going to be a very good addition to the locker room. I mean, just look at how he specifically asked for a locker next to Tyler Shough instead of on the other side of the room where the linemen sit, because he knows, you know, he needs to get to know the quarterback better and how they're going to be tied together. And, you know, not just Edwards, Achan. I think that was kind of a proactive addition, depending on what happens with Kamara. And, you know, now there's a wide receiver room that has so much depth that they're going to have to make some very tough cuts versus this time last year when they really only had three viable wide receivers. And to be honest, they were the same type of wide receiver, too.
3: Yep. Yeah, and you get Vele back, too. So there's just a plethora of players on the outside. And running back is the same scenario. They're going to end up letting go of one or two players at each position that can play in this league. You could never have said that last year.
4: Yeah, absolutely. And it's going to be a really interesting battle, not only at wide receiver, but also running back, because just like anyone else, I think I don't know quite what's going to happen with Kamara. You have Kendre Miller, who is a guy that's shown talent, but has dealt with injuries, coming off an injury. So, you know, does he make the team? It's really interesting. And I think that pass catcher is going to be the position to watch just in general. Same thing with tight end. They've added a new tight end. Taysom Hill is no longer on the team. I mean, I guess you could call him a tight end, right? Also no. Quarterback, running back, everything else. Mm-hmm. But, yeah, it's just going to be a different year, and I'm definitely excited. I can't believe it's only 20 days away before training camp starts.
3: I'm going to let my co-host jump in a moment. But you mentioned Taysom Hill. Are you surprised that it's been so quiet? We all know he's not coming back and why it hasn't been addressed, or maybe they do have something planned. You would think they'd do something on his behalf.
4: I think that they kind of just want to let him make that decision or make that announcement, whatever he chooses to do. Mm-hmm. I think they've kind of taken that approach with him and Cam Jordan. It's been very interesting. They've been pretty honest about their intentions with both of those players, as honest as you can be publicly, you know, without being insulting or anything like that. They said they hadn't extended a contract to Taysom Hill. They were practically, you know, welcoming Cam back with open arms before he actually signed. But I think that they're quiet about Hill because maybe he doesn't know what he wants to do yet. Maybe mm-hmm. he's still looking around. But I do think when the time comes, they definitely will have some sort of tribute to him, because he's been such a great player for so long. And honestly, I do hope that he ends up signing with a team this year, because that first year off a knee injury like that is really tough. And sometimes players do get better in the second season after those types of injuries. So I'd really like to see him go out on a high note, whenever that is and wherever that is.
3: Michael?
5: Catherine, good to hear you, and I hear your excitement here. We're talking about this, and you were talking about the way they responded to Tyler and how we saw that last year. He was probably one of the oldest rookie quarterbacks that we've seen in a while. Do you think that maturity also kind of tipped him off as to say, hey, here's how to manage these things, here's how to carry yourself? I think he was cool, man, from the beginning. You think that maturity thing was a little bit different than the average bear, so to speak?
4: It definitely helped, because he came in just very prepared in every
5: right.
4: way. He listened to advice from a lot of different people. I think he has a good team around him, but he kind of credits his wife with being the person that said, hey, as soon as you get to New Orleans, you need to be gathering up your teammates and working out with them before OTAs start. And it sounds like such a small thing, but that's a huge thing.
5: Right.
4: The chemistry between the quarterback and the teammates is so important. And that was just one of the ways immediately he impressed me, that this guy knows what it takes to be a starting quarterback. And I think he's continued that. I mean, just look at what he's done in the community this offseason. It's a unique place to be a starting quarterback. For fans of the Saints, it means a lot that the players care about their city, too. And I think he just gets it.
5: You see that a minute ago. You were talking about you got a new lineman with a locker room next to him. He jumped off the bus beating the New Orleans drums, doing the right thing. So I think you have two like spirits next to each other in that locker room.
4: Yeah, I think that about, honestly, their whole free agency class. You know, look at Achan and how excited he is to be back here. And I think that, you know, Fant is coming off what he's described as a very difficult season for him in Cincinnati, but he's coming to a place that has pursued him for a year. They wanted to sign him last summer. And so I think all of these guys have the right attitude. And Caden Ellis returning to New Orleans. Now, I think it's going to be tough on the defensive side to replace DeMario Davis, who is such a powerful voice in the locker room. But I was talking to Brandon Staley a few weeks ago about that, and he said those things always have a way of working themselves out.
5: Right.
4: So we'll just have to see what happens with that.
3: Yeah, the defense last year was surprisingly pretty good, and the numbers reflected that, and yet it was the sum of the parts more so than the individuals. I think that Staley's defense was productive Chase Young certainly was a big boost, and he was an above-average guy who could be really good. Beyond that, I didn't see that they had a star. They just had a bunch of guys that played pretty well together, even though they had guys that didn't really look like they fit the system especially well, especially on the outside up front with Staley's defense. So I suspect that he'll be getting more and more into the kind of people that he wants to play his system.
4: Yeah, I mean, you mentioned Chase Young. I think that maybe this is the year he takes a giant leap forward. He had such a great end of the season last year after getting hurt at the beginning of the season, missing, I think it was the first month, five games,
3: yes.
4: Which Staley said when I was talking to him, that essentially you get out of training camp and then it's like you have to start all over again. And just to see the way he ended the season with 10 sacks, he's got to have so much confidence coming into this season. And he's poised to be a potential voice in that locker room and a leader of the team. And so I think that what you're saying is correct. Last year, not stars on defense, but a defense that worked well together. And they're going to have to do that this season as they figure out their own voice, second year in Staley's system, and who kind of rises to the top as potential new captains and new leaders.
3: Yeah, they still have to be better inside against the run, and that's where Miller and Broughton and even Brzee come in with a different approach and a different coach there, too. So I think that's important. And beyond that, clearly the biggest concern would be the cornerback position. And as much as anything, depth, or do you really have a number one guy there?
4: I think that they kind of know what they want there. I do think that it's a position that people are certainly going to be talking about, maybe unfinished, but they seem to kind of know it in the secondary what they want. Re-signing Blackman, who's another guy that Staley had pursued for a long time and unfortunately got hurt. I think this is an important year for Kool-Aid. I think that it's going to be interesting because you have a lot of young players in that secondary, or at least specifically at cornerback. And cornerback is such a roller coaster position from week to week. So how they handle that and if they can take steps forward is going to go such a long way to the success of this defense.
5: You mentioned Caden Ellis a few minutes ago. Naturally, nobody's going to walk in and fill that void, the voice and the void of DeMario Davis. But Caden understands the culture coming back, and I think he's cognizant of the extra responsibility on him. What do you think about the rest of the linebackers? Like, for example, where does somebody like Pete Warner fit into this scenario you see?
4: Yeah, Warner is an interesting situation because last year it was almost he was a player that I think some people wondered if they could potentially trade.
5: Right.
4: And so I'm kind of interested to see how he handles this year and if he gets, if they kind of have him in his role that they did last year, or if a guy like Danny Stutzman gets an increased amount of playing time. I think people were intrigued by Stutzman last year.
5: Right.
4: Stutzman has a big personality, so I think if he's a guy that does get a lot of increased playing time, people are really going to like him. But, I do think, Warner could end up being the weak link in the linebacker room, or, he takes a big step forward. I don't know. He's one of those question marks for me this year.
5: That was mine.
3: Yeah, he's a decent average player, and the question is whether Stutzman can be better than that, and that's what I think we're waiting to see if that, in fact, transpires. Of course, having Blackman and Reed in the back, you have experience, and Sanker obviously is a guy that they think is going to take a step forward, and really looking forward to that. The one area I didn't discuss, we've got about 3 or 4 minutes left, is the one area that's the other concern from my perspective, and that is, who's the kicker? You took care of the punting situation, finally. Since Thomas Moore said that's been a mess, but they went out and got a really good punter in Ryan Wright. But the kicking situation's a different animal. We don't know there yet, do we?
4: No, I don't think so, and I think that's because I think Charlie Smith has a great leg, a ton of potential, but I think he's an unfinished product. Last year in training camp, the big issue was his consistency from day to day. I think that was more of a problem at the beginning of camp, but, as kickers, you have to hit the consistently short kicks they're just as important as the spectacular long kicks. And I think Smith can definitely make those long kicks. We saw that at the end of last season. I think fans loved him. But I don't think that's any sort of done deal. I think that's going to be a competition during training camp as to whether he gets that job again this year. I think people will be rooting for him, absolutely. But He's only been kicking in American football for less than 3 years. He'll be 3 years next month. So he's come so far, but I do think there's still a lot to go there.
3: And then, of course, the schedule. I think those first two games are so important because if they could somehow get out of one of those games with a win and get to 1-1, I think they're on their way. If they're 0-2, they're not by any stretch out of it. They're serious underdogs in both of those games, but the schedule sets up pretty well overall after that. So it's a tough ask, though, to start on the road against two pretty good football teams.
4: I think so, too. And my guess is they come out of that having split that series. I mean, the Lions and the Ravens are, in my mind, are going to be very good teams again this year. I know the Ravens had their struggles last year, but they're always a team that you kind of have to look out for. And playing at those two venues, not easy either. So I think this is going to be a huge challenge for Tyler Shough specifically. Last year, when they started Spencer Rattler, they wanted to bring Shough along slowly. I think part of that was probably because they had some tough games early on last year again, too, and they didn't want to put Shough out there and, you know, destroy his confidence as a rookie. Well, now he's had a whole year with the Saints, and so it's kind of sink or swim. So you're right. If they can come out of that winning at least one of those games or having a very good showing in both of them, I think the schedule is going to set up well until the middle part of the season where it gets tough. But big test right out the gate.
3: About 45 seconds left. Michael, final word?
5: Quick call. It's not New Orleans. What's your take on what's going on in Cincinnati right now, since I know you've been there?
4: Well, I said at the beginning of this call, it starts and ends with a quarterback, you right?
5: So and we know who.
4: Can they keep Joe Burrow healthy?
3: No question.
4: He's had so many unfortunate injuries. And so I am excited about that game, though, against the Saints later in the season. I can't wait to go back to Cincinnati. Might be a little cold, though. Hopefully not.
5: He'll be looking fashionable, yeah, though. You can count on that.
3: He's made some proclamations here about this season and that team. So stay tuned. That's going to be fun to see if, in fact, he's accurate about his predictions. So they've made a lot of moves, though, to try and improve that team. And so have the Saints. And Catherine Terrell does a great job. Catherine, let everybody know about how they can read your material and how they can follow you on a day-to-day basis.
4: You can follow me at ESPN.com or follow me on Twitter. I still call it Twitter at @Cat_Terrell.
3: A pleasure doing it, and I hope to do it again soon. I know you do a great job with coverage as always. Catherine, thank you for the visit and keep up the good work.
5: Thanks much.
4: Absolutely. Thanks for having me on.
3: Appreciate you. All right. Catherine Terrell, follow her and read her work.
5: She's good.
3: Been doing it a long time. Does a great job.
5: She's good.
3: All right. If you'd like to participate, 504. And it's 438-1067, talk and text line. You can text us. You can call us, 504-438-1067. We owe you a brief timeout here. 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
10: A better life with Dr. Sanjay Gupta.
16: A colleague of mine went to a meeting of the primetime seniors the other week. There are programs like this all over the country for people in their 60s, 70s, 80s, and beyond to stay active. It's not just something to keep older folks busy. It helps to keep their bodies in shape and their brains sharp. Showing up with a good attitude is a must, and research shows that having the right mindset actually does lead to better physical aging. So if you need some suggestions to boost your positivity, experts we talked to recommended focusing on goals, which can boost your confidence. Practice gratitude, they said. One of the seniors my colleague met told her that just waking up in the morning is, quote, better than the alternative. That's true. Focus on the things you can control. Diet and exercise. And very importantly, surround yourself with positive people, because that can be contagious. I'm Dr. Sanjay Gupta, helping you live a better life.
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1: 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And don't forget, the countdown is on to the football season and the return of year 32 of Ken Trahan's original Prep Football Report. A new season of the original begins Friday night, September 4th, on 106.7 The Ticket, with our reporters all over the state, with our hosts, with our school nights at Francesca's, by Katie's, with Les East and Jude Young at 515 Harrison Avenue in Lakeview, Roe Brown and I in studio, and of course our analysts from around the state, scoreboard at CrescentCitySports.com, affiliates all over the state. Man, it doesn't get any better. It's 6 hours of the best high school football coverage in Louisiana. It is the original, year 32, and it's back with you, and it starts on September the 4th on 106.7 The Ticket. You'll want to be part of it. It's 504, and it's 438-1067. That's 504-438-1067 to join in the conversation. Interesting note that LSU's top 40 donors have been invited to the governor's mansion to hear a presentation on the athletic department's financial future. First week of August, and it's all about trying to raise enough money, not only for athletics, but to give back to the university, too. So this would be an interesting dynamic in lieu of the fact that there have been some layoffs at the school because of the athletic numbers and the cost that's been involved. So this is an intriguing story, to say the least. And obviously, it would be great to be able to find a way to finance the things that matter, including academics, which obviously matters in significant fashion. So good stuff there. And we'll see just how significant this story turns out to be, because it's going to be a big one, to say the least. So we'll see what comes out of this, but certainly there is a goal in mind here, and that's to try to make athletics the very best it can be while preserving academics, which is obviously the mission. So hopefully this bears some fruit. Once again, 504-438-1067, talking text line at 504-438-1067 to join in the conversation. We have another segment to go. We do want to remind you that coming up, we have our friend Eric Asher with Inside New Orleans. That's coming up from 4 to 6 p.m. You won't want to miss it. Stay tuned for Eric following our show then. It is Ticket Tonight with Jude Young from 6 to 7 p.m. and the Deke Show from 7 to 8 to complete our local sports block of programming here on your only all-sports station for the New Orleans market. 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
11: By age 35, two-thirds of American men will experience some degree of noticeable hair loss. And by age 50, about 85% of men will have significantly thinning hair. That's according to the American Hair Loss Association. Now, one dermatologist explained that hair loss can either be genetic or it can be triggered by stress, illness, surgery, medications, major life events. No matter the cause, a lot of men, understandably, are frustrated by hair loss because it seems like a loss of control. You can take great care of your scalp by all sorts of expensive lotions and potions, but that might not matter. There are some tried and true medications that might work, like minoxidil or finasteride. But another solution is just shaving it off, and I've heard more and more how liberating this can be for a lot of guys. That's the ultimate control of their appearance. I'm Dr. Sanjay Gupta, helping you live a better life.
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6: When it comes to success, the cream rises to the top. Of course, when it gets to the top, eventually what goes up must come down. When it comes to the world of golf, there's no question Scottie Scheffler has been the best player in the world for the last couple of years. He's still ranked number one in the world this year, despite the fact that he's won just once on tour this season. He's come close on many other occasions, and he always finishes in the top 20, if not the top 10. That has been the season for Scheffler, who lost in a playoff to Victor Hovland in his most recent tournament. As of today, a long streak has ended. The cream finally came down. Scheffler missed the cut at the Scottish Open Championship today, after he finished up his first two rounds at even par. The cut was two under par, and Scheffler, who's won 20 times on the PGA Tour, last missed a cut in the FedEx St. Jude Championship in August of 2022. So the

0: in tennis, because at Wimbledon today, the number one and number two seeds advanced to the final to be played Sunday. Jannik Sinner took care of Novak Djokovic in straight sets, 6-4, 6-4, 6-4. And Sinner got the break in each set and was never threatened. And Djokovic, in his quest for 25, just can't get over the hump. Alexander Zverev, the second seed, handled Ferry, the British qualifier, in straight sets as well. So the cream rises to the top, and the top players in the world get there once again. And finally in soccer, right now Spain, 2-1 over Belgium, closing in on wrapping up a spot in the semifinals. Again, the cream rising to the top. I want to thank our guests for joining us, Steve Berrios, Catherine Terrell, and also Jim Eichenhofer. Thanks to Rudy Dixon, our producer. I'm back at you tomorrow morning with Will Brown from 10 to noon with the Three Tailgaters Show. We hope you'll tune in then. Stay tuned. Coming up next, Eric Asher and Inside New Orleans, followed by Ticket Tonight and Jude Young and The Deke Show with Deke Bellavia. Until tomorrow morning at 10 a.m., Ken Trahan saying thank you for joining us this afternoon, and be a good sport. God bless you, one and all. We are rounding third and heading home. So long.
1: 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All Access was also presented by the Allstate Sugar Bowl, representing the best of amateur athletics. All Access was also brought to you by Lamarck Ford and Lamarck Lincoln in Kenner, Bergeron Automotive in Metairie, by Lifegate Church in Metairie, by Premier Automotive, with locations throughout the New Orleans area, John Curtis Christian School in River Ridge, Life Resources Ministries, Francesca by Cadiz in Lakeview, Game On Social Hub in Kenner, by the New Orleans Bowl. 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
8: Whether it's game day, day drinking,

Orleans. It's time for the man who tells it like it is. You want opinions? He's got them. You want information? He's got it. You want a host who is New Orleans? You found him. Eric Asher and Inside New Orleans.

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1: 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Mike Fasan will join us in a few minutes for Fasan on Sports, Fasan on Football. Also, Richie Mills, Sports Director at WGNO-TV Sports, will join us at 5:15, and Glenn Gilbo of Tiger Rag at 5:35 on this Friday. All right. I am no longer a political pundit. I no longer talk politics on my radio show. Obviously not my TV show. I don't do it on social media anymore. But again, there comes a time when, again, politics and sports intersect. And we're at that point right now. This political pissing contest that's broke out between the mayor of New Orleans and the governor of Louisiana is not good for the city of New Orleans. And I'm telling you right now, folks, we need both the city and the state leaders to be pointing in the same direction, okay? So much is on the line for us right now, okay? It's now and over the next decade. We are watching other cities pass us by, mainly the city of Nashville, which is poised to take New Orleans' spot as the premier host of sporting events in the South. We've already allowed Atlanta to gain ground on us with the Mercedes-Benz dome, right? But Nashville is now building the finest stadium in the South, okay? Maybe the finest stadium in America. They've also developed Broadway street into an entertainment district that rivals the French Quarter, okay? I've said it before. It's like the French Quarter on steroids. You looked at that entertainment district. It services both their stadium and their arenas. It's downtown. They have taken what New Orleans has and copied it and again, built on it, okay, with more modern amenities than what we have here in the city. And they are poised to shut us out of, again, future Super Bowls, college football playoff championships, Final Fours, and one day could be gunning for an NBA franchise. Now, I will say this right now. We do not need the governor and the mayor to be in a political power struggle right now. Okay, now's the time that we desperately need New Orleans to be moving forward. And I'm just going to say this right now. Where was this focus on New Orleans when Cantrell was running this city into the ground? Mayor Moreno needs the support of the governor, the legislature, to dig New Orleans out of the hole that's been created by that void of leadership that we've had in this city since Katrina. And there are projects that need to be done, and they need to be done now. We do not need the governor and the mayor, again, kind of bickering at this point. We need the Smoothie King Center to be renovated, okay? There needs to be a new lease on the line here now for the New Orleans Pelicans. The commissioner of the NBA has already come out and talked about, again, the arena is substandard. That has to happen. Okay, that Omni headquarters hotel on the campus of the convention center needs to be built. If it's not built, we're not getting a Super Bowl. Okay, that's plain and simple, all right? And none of this is going to happen if Landry and Moreno continue to be again, at odds. It's not going to happen if they're not on the same page and this political pissing contest continues. Look, it is detrimental to the state. It is detrimental to the city of New Orleans. And I got to tell you right now, quite frankly, it's embarrassing. Other cities are licking their chops right now to take the place of our city. Okay, our city as the premier host of major sporting events while our leaders are bickering, okay? And it needs to stop. It needs to stop before New Orleans dies on the vine, our economy, and with that, the state's economy as well. Look, we all know who we are now, okay? The port is not what the port used to be, okay? Again, you no longer can go to the port, get a great job, and be able to support your family. Okay. Again, when you look at where we are right now with corporations, major corporations headquartered in New Orleans, they are no longer here. Okay. They have moved to Houston, Atlanta, Charlotte, other places other than New Orleans. Okay, we are now a city of locally owned and operated businesses that desperately need, again, the influx of tourism to be able to, again, to survive. We are now a tourist-based economy in New Orleans, and big events drive our economy. There is no place, there's no time for political power grab or infighting between the mayor of New Orleans and the governor of Louisiana. This is crazy right now, of what's going on. Okay, this loan was needed and necessary to balance the budget for the city of New Orleans, and now they're not even going to get the loan. They're not even going after the loan. Why? Because of because of political infighting. This is crazy. We need to get on the same page right now, because since Katrina, we have not moved this city forward. Finally, again, there's a little bit of a light at the end of the tunnel, because at least Mayor Moreno is going to work every day and working, something we have not seen over the last 8 years with the previous mayor. So, I get it, okay? Two parties, different parties, but at the same time, we are one Louisiana and we are one New Orleans. And at the end of the day, we better figure it out, because guess what? Nashville is breathing down our neck right now. And believe me, if we are shut out of future Super Bowls, college football playoff championships, and Final Four, if one day, again, when Mrs. Benson dies, again, that you don't think that Nashville is going to come and try to grab our NBA franchise, please. This city's on life support, and it's been on life support for a while. There is no time for political infighting. We got a job to do, and we're on the clock here. We need the Smoothie King Center renovated. We need a new lease with the Benson Group, and also the state of Louisiana. And more importantly, again, in order for us to be able to host that Super Bowl, we've got to get that Omni Hotel built. Time is running out. The last thing we need is our leaders, again, fighting and not on the same page. And that's where we are today. And it's got to stop. It has to stop. All right, you are listening to Inside New Orleans. I'm your host, Eric Asher. Folks, I'm telling you, I don't get into politics much, but I'm watching what's going on in our city and our state right now. And I see, again, what's on the horizon. And look, there's a lot of people that don't get out of the city of New Orleans. Okay, I happen to have a daughter in Nashville, so I see Nashville, and I see what Nashville's done. I see what Nashville's doing, okay, and I see how quickly they're doing it. And we seem to just be running in place. And we better wake up, okay, because I'm telling you, and when they start going this pecking order down the line here for college football playoffs, okay, the college football again, football championship, Final Fours, again, the possibility of again NBA All-Star games, all this, we're going to start moving down in the pecking order. Other cities are going to step in front of us. We've already seen it. It's happening right in front of our eyes, and all we're doing right now is having our politicians fight with each other. Again, like I said before, it is embarrassing, and it needs to stop now. All right, joining us on our program now is my good friend Michael Fazan, Fazan on Football, Fazan on Sports. He joins us each and every Friday at this time. Mike, welcome to the show.
2: Eric, my brother, how you looking? How's it going today, my man?
1: Doing fine, my friend. Thank you. Thank you for joining us, as always, on this very, very
2: always
1: hot,
2: you know it.
1: Very, very
2: always
1: hot July day.
2: Hey, dude, I'm always available, except when I'm not. So I'm here for you.
1: There you go. There you go, bro. With that said, tell the folks about the podcast, the blog, how folks can follow you on social media.
2: Fazan on Sports on Spotify, Fazan on Football on Google Blogspot, and at Michael Fazan on X.
1: Mike, let's start off. I wanted to start off with LSU first and today and ask you again, the Major League Baseball draft is this weekend. LSU is poised to lose some really solid players coming off that roster. How concerned are you about the draft this time around, considering, again, what happened to LSU this year with, again, the transfer portal, again, kind of a bust, and of course, again, now Jay Johnson trying to revive the program after a down year?
2: Yeah, I mean, listen, to me, the most unpredictable thing in sports is getting to be which college baseball roster is gonna gel and come together at the right time. I mean, LSU last year, 25, their roster gelled, and they came together and won the College World Series. In 26, same formula, and they came up snake eyes. So, you know, anybody's guess, anybody who can tell you exactly what's going to happen for next baseball season, they are lying to you because nobody knows. Am I concerned? Yeah, I guess I should be. I mean, LSU always recruits the best players, but most of them get drafted and they never hit campus. So I used to say when Skip Burton was at LSU that teams drafted LSU signees just because Skip Burtman recruited them. And they, well, he must be good.
1: Right.
2: And now it's getting to be like that again with Jay Johnson. But, I mean, they've always had that. Paul Menary used to get killed by the draft. So, he's, you know, Johnson's trying what he can to supplement and get players in line and prepare for it. But you never really know what team's going to hit in college baseball. It's the most unpredictable thing. I mean, look at Oklahoma, 11th place
1: right.
2: in the conference. They beat Georgia. They beat Alabama. They beat this one. They beat that one. And then they win the World Series. Go figure.
1: The biggest issue for me is, again, in the changing times that we've seen with NIL, unlimited transfers, and then we know, again, a lot of that is going to be curtailed with the 5-for-5 rule, even though, again, there's been an Ohio judge that has granted, again, Cincinnati and Xavier kids an opportunity to get their, to get that additional year. We'll see, again, how that plays out when it moves up into the higher courts, where normally that would be get struck down. But in the past,
2: well, I hope it doesn't get struck down.
1: So do I. No, I'm saying that they gave these athletes an opportunity to not have to adhere to the 5-for-5 rule. I love the 5-for-5 rule as well.
2: Yeah.
1: Okay, and I mean that's and I also believe that, again, that the blueprint that they put out in with the new rules, where again you only get one transfer, one free transfer, and that's it. One free transfer, 5 years to be able to complete your degree. I mean, I think that's all, again, great for college athletics. It'll bring a little sanity to it.
2: I agree.
1: Obviously, at this point, again, we'll figure out what's going to happen with NIL. But I guess my point is, when you talk about LSU right now, because of NIL, because of unlimited transfers, well, players would gravitate toward LSU because of, again, the LSU brand. Now, again, it's about the almighty dollar in a lot of cases, and there are schools that can pay more for these players, even in the Southeastern Conference. So again, right. They're in a tough spot. So you recruit these players, you think you got them on campus. Now you're having to deal with a major league draft, but oh, by the way, you're also now having to deal with your other conference foes that may have a little bit more money in their program to also be coming after your players, and the brand, again, doesn't mean much to them at that point. It's about the almighty dollar. That's what I'm fearful here. This time around, again, with the transfer portal and everything that went down, and the failure in the transfer portal last year from Jay Johnson, I'm concerned about this draft, and again, holding on to the players so they can get back to where they were, again, as a perennial championship team.
2: Right. Well, I mean, I agree to a point. I mean, if you're a high school baseball player and you dream of playing college baseball, LSU's got to be your home school, your home team, your home state, and LSU has to be your dream schools. I mean, maybe Texas, if you grew up in Texas, but nationwide, mm-hmm.
1: Right.
2: Not one high school baseball player does not know about LSU and that baseball brand. So that gives them a leg up. And maybe if the money's close, hey, I've always wanted to play at the box in front of, you know, all those people in the SEC. Why not? Let me give LSU a shot. So the problem with LSU I'm more concerned about is when you stockpile talent, these guys come in as freshmen and they sit behind transfers.
1: Yeah.
2: And they think, well, I'm not going to play. Let me get out of here. So now you lose a guy that had 3 years of potential starter. And so I don't think you can just keep replacing that with plug-ins every year. I think you need a base. You look at the two World Series championships that Jay Johnson had. He had a nucleus of guys that had been in the program for 2, 3, and 4 years.
1: Right.
2: So and he plugged in transfers. But, and which helped, I mean, having Tommy Tanks and Paul Skeens his second year didn't hurt, you know, with the guys that are already here. But then, you know, you had Dylan Cruz, you had, you know, all kind of players on that team. And then I thought this year's roster was a College World Series type roster.
1: Mm-hmm.
2: I mean, they got decimated with injuries at the worst possible time and in the worst possible position. I mean, your best hitter breaks a thumb on a foul ball. I mean, it's just
1: right
2: in the cards. So I don't worry about the talent they're going to get at LSU, but I worry about keeping them.
1: Right.
2: Because everybody loves LSU until they get there, and they're like, oh, right. There's no room for me.
1: Mm-hmm.
2: Let me move on, you know? So.
1: Well, there's going to be a new approach from Jay Johnson this year, and he said that in the middle of the season. You know, he's going to start worrying about cultivating his roster from the high school players on up, but again, start looking at the players that he has on this roster and what they can do the next year rather than just going to the portal and trying to get the best guys out of the portal. In other words, develop the players at LSU and give these guys a chance to play within their time frame at LSU, which, again, I have no issue with. But you can accent that with the portal as they've done in the past.
2: Yeah, I think that's a good formula, you know, and it worked. Like I said, it worked with Skeens and Dylan Cruz and all that roster was full of superstars and really good role players. I mean, excellent at role players. And so you go back to last season in 25, it's pretty much the same thing with the great pitching and really good hitting and good defense. And in 26, they had none of that. No, I mean, it was late in the season, and they still couldn't find a guy who could throw strikes consistently. And so one of those years, you know. So we'll see what happens in season four with Johnson, but – so far, it's been season five. So far, it's been a bad season. His first season, they made the NCAA. The second season, they win it. The third season, they make a sub-regional. The fourth season, they win it. And fifth season, I guess that was last year. They didn't even win. They didn't make the postseason. So we'll see what happens if this is a rebound season and they come back.
1: Mike Vazan with us for San Antonio Football for San Antonio Sports. Well, look, and there's another part of this, right? The major leagues is considering the possibility of again changing the way they draft. That again, that they won't be drafting kids out of high school. That will obviously help the college game. But also now with the advent of you know, again, I think you have to be at least 20 years old by September the 1st of the draft year to be drafted. You got to be 2 years removed from your high school graduating class. That's what's being proposed right now. So again, that's going to help keep kids again going to colleges. But also, look, if a kid gets drafted and the money's better at LSU or Texas A&M, they may think twice about going to, again, hanging out in the minor leagues for a few years and get that college experience as well.
2: Exactly. You know, A&M and Texas, they're always going to have the money to pay these players. And then you have other schools in Texas as well, you know. So TCU and football and SMU and all these Texas schools are going to be trying to outbid each other for football and basketball and baseball, not just baseball. So my thing is, it's kind of like it used to be where Texas talent ruled and the in-state schools got all it, but they had to share it. Not every player is going to take the money and go to Texas. Some of them will go to A&M. Some of them will go to TCU. So it's the talent is spread out. And to me, that makes a Texas weaker when they got to share talent with other schools, and the same with A&M. So,
1: but they're also recruiting nationally as well, Mike. I mean, it's not getting the kids from Texas. I mean, like LSU, they are destination programs, and they're recruiting nationally.
2: Well, they may be, but I think kids in Texas, there's so much talent in Texas that they can just recruit Texas and they'll be fine if they can get most of it. They can build that fence around that big old state. But LSU pretty much has to recruit nationally. They have some really good high school talent, but the numbers aren't there.
1: Yeah.
2: So, you know, I mean, if you look in the last 20 years, or since Bergman was, I guess, the last 40 years, LSU's the school in college baseball. I mean, Texas is fine, you know, they have a great following and great alumni, but nationally, I think a kid would pick LSU over Texas.
1: Yeah, but that's pre-NIL, Mike. I mean, again, if Texas A&M and Texas are putting more money.
2: I'm just looking at the brand. I'm talking about the brand.
1: Oh, no, I get the brand, but sometimes, again, the brand fades if the money's better elsewhere for some of these kids, especially,
2: I'm saying you're always going to find a kid that, look, I love LSU, but I love Texas. Texas is paying me more, so I'm going to Texas.
1: Or I love money. You know,
2: so, I mean,
1: for some of these kids, it's more money they're gonna see in their lifetime. They may not make it to the major leagues, or make it to the NFL, make it to the NBA. Exactly. This is going to be their bank. They're making it now. Yeah. And I will say this, again, the Major League Baseball proposal, kids have to spend at least 2 years in either four-year college, junior college, and independent league. The draft being now shrunk from 20 rounds to 12 rounds. The bonus, the pool will go from $359 million to $200 million. That, again, will help college baseball as well.
2: Right. But remember, there's a limit on the rosters too. I mean, they have X amount of spots to fill. I don't know, it was like 40 or something, Eric. I'm not exactly sure, but so there's plenty enough high school talent around and transfer portal talent in the country for all schools to do well, especially, you know, when you're talking about money. Because look, I mean, Texas is going to pay one or two guys really big money, mm-hmm. but not the whole team. No school will. I mean,
1: no school does.
2: Crazy.
1: Right.
2: So, I just think LSU will. They're always going to be in it, and it's just going to come down to one last variable. It might be money. It might be location. It may be the lure, the aura, playing at the box. Who knows?
1: I think the university will be helped the most by, again, if these rules are adopted by Major League Baseball, again, curtailing the number of rounds, the amount of money, bonus money be available. Again, the two-year rule where you have to play at either a university or an independent league, et cetera. I think it helps the programs like Tulane, LSU New Orleans, and other small programs as well, because now there'll be an opportunity for them to be able to go to those programs. Also, I think it's going to help junior college programs are also going to be helped. Delgado's going to be helped as well.
2: Right. Yeah, I mean, Delgado's going to be helped. A lot of junior college programs, I mean, Delgado's a premier program in the country for junior college. So is LSU Eunice. So there's two schools in the state of Louisiana that two of the biggest JC programs in the country. And so, yeah, I mean, the Major League changing their draft rules is going to lift all boats, as the old saying goes.
1: Right.
2: Rising tide.
1: Agreed. Agreed. And look, when you look at it at this point, I think it's needed and necessary, but at the same time, it's rare for Major League Baseball or any professional sport to really care about the college game, even though the college game has always been the feeder for those sports.
2: Right. Agreed.
1: And this looks like, again, and I don't know if this is for, about the economy of Major League Baseball now is why they're doing this. But, again, it will help college programs, and not just, again, the big boys, but it's going to help, again, it's going to trickle down to, again, the Power Five and even to the junior colleges if ultimately this is implemented.
2: I think, and this is just my theory, is, you know, before NIL came out in college sports, Major League took a chance on a high school guy. And they willing to send him to the minor leagues and take a chance on him and hopefully work his way up. Now, with all things being equal, college baseball is going to kind of be like a minor league system, maybe a double A, you know? Mm-hmm. So why not let a kid go to college for 3 years and get some seasoning there and some high-level competition? And then drafting, a lot of these guys are coming in the major and then getting drafted, and they're breaking through pretty quick lately.
1: Well, I mean, if you're very talented, they'll move you up quickly. I mean, we're seeing it with the LSU guys, right?
2: Yeah, but, I mean, anybody. I mean, if you go through a grind of an SEC schedule, I mean, you can't tell me that doesn't prepare you for at least double A.
1: 100% agree. 100% agree. And that's where the town is in Major League Baseball. That it's not in the Triple A. They develop their players in Double A.
2: Yeah. So I mean, and they're playing in bigger crowds in most cases, and you know, minor league money's made at AAA, I think. I think that's where most of the minor league places that make money.
1: Sure, right.
2: So, I mean, we'll see. I think Jay Johnson's a good enough coach. I mean, he's deserved he's earned the benefit of the doubt.
1: I agree with that.
2: So I think I can roll with what he thinks and see what happens.
1: These proposals are, again, out there with the Major League Baseball. Again, if they are adopted, it would start with the 2028 draft. So this is the last draft you really have to worry about that if ultimately Major League Baseball goes with, again, the 20-year-old rule, 2 years removed from high school graduating class, have to spend, again, 2 years at either four-year college, junior college, independent league, or an MLB draft league or another approved developmental route. And then the other part of that is, again, by shrinking this from 20 to 12 rounds, you have an opportunity again for more kids to be able to again play ball on the collegiate level,
2: right? So, and I mean, most kids, I guess they'd still have undrafted free agents, but I mean, most kids are going to take money from college. You'll probably make more in college if you just go than to be
1: undrafted, especially with the pool falling from 359 to 200 million. There's going to be more money in NIL with universities than maybe with, again, the major leagues are willing to pay, you know, as you get down at the 6th, 7th, 8th, all the way to the 12th round. Maybe, again, the first four rounds, you're going to still get that big money, but again, that's going to dwindle as the rounds go through.
2: Right. 100%.
1: So, you know.
2: With you, my brother.
1: You know, so I mean, again, look. I worry about this season. I'm hoping they're going to. This off season, I'm hoping they're going to adopt this because I think it helps all colleges. But I mean, LSU's got to turn this roster over now. Again, based on the players that they're going to lose in a major league draft, the players they may end up losing again to other universities. And I'm hopeful that again that Jay Johnson continues what he's always done. Again, just that LSU brand being able to get the best and the brightest in baseball to be able to come to LSU because it is LSU, despite what the NIL money is.
2: No, I mean, yeah, I mean, that's what I'm saying. I mean, I think LSU has a leg up and can be competitive with NIL and still get a recruit and not offer the most money. I mean, it's got to be close and still get the recruit.
1: Mike, hang in there for us. Michael Vazan, Vazan on Football, Vazan on Sports is our guest. 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
1: Welcome back to Inside New Orleans. Eric Asher with you till 6. Following this program tonight, Ticket Tonight with Jude Young. That'll be followed by the Deke Show, Deke Bellavia, 7 to 8. Don't forget, Deke's on 8 to 10 tomorrow morning, leading into the longest-running sports radio show in New Orleans. It is the Three Tailgaters with Ken Trahan and Roe Brown. If you're looking for live sports, we got it right here on the Ticket. If you're looking for live and local sports talk, no one has more live and local sports talk than the Ticket. Keep it locked and loaded right here on 106.7 The Ticket. I'm Eric Asher. Joining us on our program again, Mike Fazan of Fazan on Football, Fazan on Sports. We talked a little bit about the Major League Baseball draft in the first segment. LSU, Tulane, Delgado, LSU, New Orleans, how that will affect them going forward. We turn our attention to the New Orleans Saints as they are literally 20 days away from camp. Mike, biggest storylines for you going into this year's camp?
2: Well, the Saints are starting to get a little bit of a buzz throughout the league. I'm looking at I watch YouTube obsessively, and there are people from around the country who are starting to make a little noise about the Saints' chances in the NFC South. And, I mean, you got to kind of agree based on how they ended the season and based on how the South is. It's a weak division. So when you look at the quarterback, who everybody I haven't seen one bad report or an analyst of him from anybody. The influx of offensive talent through the draft and through free agency. And another year and under the defense. So they brought back Cam Jordan, who I think was a great emotional lift, if not, you know, actually somebody who has stuff left in the tank. So I think a second year under Kellen Moore, I think the big storyline is expectations now, where there were zero last season. None. I had no expectations last year. In fact, I was dissing Mickey Loomis and Kellen Moore. I didn't think they were ready, neither one of them. But hopefully they both proved me wrong from last season. I kind of think they will. So to me, that's the storyline.
1: Yeah. Look, I'm cautiously optimistic. They beat a lot of bad teams at the end of the last season. But they beat them again on offense with a lot of guys that were not top of the line players, and Chuck had to work with again an offense that was a bunch of backups. So that makes you feel good. But again, we know that film's the great equalizer. That teams are going to get a book on Chuck, and he's going to have to do the things that are necessary to expand his game. And if he can do that, and I believe he will, then he may struggle a bit because it is year two, and most quarterbacks struggle in year two in the NFL. But I think he's good enough to overcome it. Now, look, the schedule's rough, man. You start at Detroit, at Baltimore. The one thing that Moore and Staley are going to have to do is, man, keep those players focused in the case they come out of this thing 0-2. Because there's winnable games after that. Vegas, Atlanta, Minnesota, those are all winnable games. The Giants. Well, again, even though, again, some people think that maybe the Giants are better than the Saints, I don't. So there's some winnable games coming up before they go to Paris. So it's about, again, even if you stumble out the first 2 weeks, that, again, you know that you've got some winnable games coming up after that in that first quarter of the season. And then the other thing is, again, injuries. Because there are some positions on this team where, again, there's not a lot of quality depth. And look. We can hope that McCoy stays healthy, but he's missed 20 games over the last 2 years. Okay, that's an issue here. If you're counting on Kendre Miller, how can you count on Kendre Miller at this point? If you're looking at him to be one of the top backs for this team, there's that, and then can Ruiz on the offensive line be worth the first round pick they put up for him?
2: No.
1: Okay, at this point, right? I mean, so I like the young receivers, but how quickly are they going to assimilate into the NFL?
2: No, I mean, you make great points, but I think there's a reason for optimism. And, I mean, you're
1: 100% agree.
2: So, you're a Saints fan, so you know.
1: Mm-hmm. Right.
2: Anybody that's been a Saints fan as long as we have knows that you can't be 100% confident. You got to be cautiously optimistic, except under the era of Breeze and Peyton. You knew the Saints were going to, for the most part, you knew they were in every game and probably going to win it.
1: Right. But with Breeze behind center, you know they always had a chance. And maybe that's Chuck. Maybe that is Chuck, okay, down the line here, that you know the confidence and the team has the confidence and the city and the fans have the confidence that even if we're down, there's a chance that, again, that Chuck can take this team to a champion, to a championship, but also to win a game.
2: Listen, may not mean much to many people, but to me, his demeanor really says a lot. He's got leader just oozing out of his brain, his pores. Anybody you talk to, anybody you see him interact with, he is a take charge guy. He's very charismatic, very personable. He's a guy that people want to be friends with. They want to be teammates with. And to me, that means a lot. and you add the fact that he's talent, he's got talent. The only thing, Eric, like you just said, man, is that how's the film that they've been studying on him? How's he going to react to that?
1: Mm-hmm.
2: And especially the first 2 weeks, he's going to have some big-time tests, especially against the Ravens. And you know the Lions, their defense didn't play well last year, but they got a really good defensive line, and they have they have good players. So it's going to be a huge test for him right off the bat.
1: Yeah.
2: And I don't, you know what, I'm penciling in. I'm looking at the schedule, and I'm going 0-2. I'm saying 0-2. I don't know how you come out. If you come out split those two, man, you got a leg up.
1: Oh, I agree.
2: And if you win them, you're going to the Super Bowl, brother. Because if you could go out and win those two games, season opener in Detroit, second game in Baltimore, I think it's their season home opener, then, brother, you got something. And to me, it wouldn't just be a fluke. Because remember when the Saints started 2-0, they beat a bad Carolina and they beat a bad Dallas team when they had...
1: Yep. Yes, they did.
2: You know.
1: Derek Carr.
2: But I mean, you're talking about a team that was a fourth down, going for it on a fourth down away from the Super Bowl 2 years ago.
1: Right.
2: And then then you talk about the Ravens, who are always good. Always good. So
1: I agree with you, Mike. Right. I don't know if I go, if I'm going on a limb saying Super Bowl, but I do agree again that if they win the first two games, they split the first two games, obviously that helps with the schedule. But look, it comes down to, look, at this point, they're still in the process of building this team. All right. And the quality depth is probably not there where it needs to be. And especially again, when you talk about the offensive line. So, if they can pick up a player like they did last year with Fortner, where they can bring in a veteran that maybe, again, can be a guy, a swing guy between guard and tackle, that would make me feel a lot better, okay? Right now, again, you also, again, have to worry about, you know, the tackle position. But, you know, maybe Richards can come in and be a guy that can help you there. Raidens is a guy that, you know, he was serviceable for you last year. So I think they're going to go as far as the offensive line can take them in a lot of cases, because that'll give Shuck a chance to be able to have time to be able to, again, throw to his receivers, but also open up holes for the running game. There were no holes for the running game last year. Okay, so again, if there's holes for the running game, then they're going to be a balanced attack.
2: Yeah. Now, listen, Eric, I don't think they're going 2-0.
1: No, I know that. I believe I know that.
2: If they go 2-0, I would love to put the Vegas odds on that, and I would bet I'd put $100 on that and become a rich man. All right, that's the odds. But what I'm saying is, if they go 2-0, the vibe in the city when you coming home game three against Atlanta on Monday night, really? After you, if you've gone 2-0,
1: actually that's game four. That's game four. Vegas is game three.
2: You're right. But, I mean, listen, if you go 2-0 on the road and you know you're going to be Vegas, I mean, come on, it'll be unbelievable. But I'm not saying they're going 2-0. So if anybody's driving and riding off the road.
1: And they already rode off the road.
2: I'm saying they're going 2-0 in the opening season. Right. I'm saying if. It's a huge if. It's not going to happen. Don't even think it's going to happen. But you never know, is what I'm saying. But if they do, then that sets up the season for, I mean, a huge, huge year.
1: If they have quality depth, Mike, I'm with you. Again, I think front line that right now in the NFC South, they compete, they can win a championship. I just worry the attrition of a season on the depth of this team. And I think it's something they're still building. I mean, you don't be in a situation over the last 5 years where you don't go to the playoffs and you're a bottom feeder, and all of a sudden in 1 year you become a Super Bowl champion. I know teams are going from worst to first, but they still got some work to do in terms of, again, building the depth on this team. They've gotten better on the front line, but the depth.
2: No, I mean, injuries would curtail anybody.
1: Right.
2: Especially in today's NFL. I mean,
1: no doubt.
2: You lose the quarterback, well, all bets are off. You lose
1: it's over.
2: McCoy right. again, and probably all bets are off.
1: Yep.
2: So, no, I mean, nothing's guaranteed, but if you win those two first games, which you're not, but if you do, then the vibe around here is going to be insane.
1: Yeah. I agree. Mike, thanks as always for joining us. Always fun, my friend. Why don't you tell the folks how they can follow you on social media, check out all your podcasts, and of course, check out all your work.
2: At Michael Fazan on X.
1: Yes.
2: 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And always fun, my brother. Look forward
1: my
2: to
1: brother, you. Thanks so much as always.
2: The season is upon us.
1: Yeah, just 20 days away from camp. Can't wait. There he goes, Mike Fazan. I'm Eric Asher. We will be right back.
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15: A better life with Dr. Sanjay Gupta.
16: Osteoporosis affects millions of people in the United States and around the world. It's a disease that basically causes someone's bones to become weak, brittle, and porous, which can increase their risk of fractures. Now, the good news here is there are things you can do other than, or in addition to, taking medications to prevent fractures before it's too late. One is to up your intake of calcium and vitamin D. You also want to eat more protein. One functional medicine dietitian told us that that helps build muscle, and if you're building muscle strength, then you are also building bone strength. You want to be mindful of your workouts. The best ways to build bone density, one therapist told us, are going to be resistance exercises like lifting weights, and also exercises that make your bones take a bit of an impact, such as jumping or even running, just loading the bones a little bit more. I'm Dr. Sanjay Gupta, helping you live a better life.
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7: 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All right. I want to thank Mike Bazan for joining us on the program. Richie Mills, sports director, WGNO TV Sports, is next at 5:15. That'll be followed by Glenn Gilbo of Tiger Rag and Tiger Rag Radio at 5:35. I'm Eric Asher. 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

Orleans. It's time for the man who tells it like it is. You want a bitch? He's got him. You want information? He's got it. You want a host who is New Orleans? You found him. Eric

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0: 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Richie Mills, Sports Director, WGNO-TV Sports, will join us in about 4 minutes from now. That'll be followed by Glenn Gilbo of Tiger Rag and Tiger Rag Radio. Yesterday it was announced, actually a day and a half ago, it was announced the upcoming college football playoff games for the All-State Sugar Bowl and the city of New Orleans. 2026, January 15th, we get a semifinal game. 2027, that's December 31st, we get a quarterfinal game and the championship game on January the 24th. In 2028, January 1st, quarterfinal. 2029, January 10th, semifinal. 2030, January 10th, semifinal. 2031, January 1st, quarterfinal. 2031 is also the year in which the city is trying to get the Super Bowl, so that'll be a huge year for us. Much like, again, looks like 27 will be with a quarterfinal game in the Sugar Bowl and also the championship game here in New Orleans. 2031, we'll have the quarterfinal game of the college football playoff and also a Super Bowl as well. So that'll be huge for the economy of our city going forward. And, of course, if you missed my monologue in the first hour, I talked a lot about, again, what's going on between the governor and the mayor right now and how this really hurts us, which allow in terms of, again, getting the things that are necessary and needed so that we can host future Super Bowls, host future college football playoff championships and playoff games, host future Final Fours, and, of course, keep our NBA franchise. We need, again, the upgrade of the Smoothie King Center to happen and happen now. We need an extended lease for the Pelicans here in New Orleans. We need that Omni Headquarter Hotel to be built on the campus of the Convention Center. That is, again, a prerequisite to getting a Super Bowl back in New Orleans. That entertainment district that's going to be built on the campus of the John McKithen Sports Complex, again, is going to be huge also. And not just, again, bringing future Super Bowls back to New Orleans, but Final Fours and also NBA All-Star games. So there's a lot on the docket for New Orleans. There's a lot, again, that has to happen for New Orleans, and it's not going to happen if the mayor and the governor are at odds. And as I mentioned in my monologue as we started this program in the first hour, we've got to worry about Nashville. We've got to worry about Nashville. I'm telling you. Nashville, again, if you have not looked at the stadium they're building in Nashville right now, it is, again, going to be the state-of-the-art stadium, not just in the South, but, again, across the United States. They've already developed, again, Broadway into an entertainment district, again, that services their stadiums and their arenas. They looked at New Orleans. They say, what worked with New Orleans? And they have copied us to a T. And not just that, everything they have is more modern than we have in terms of, again, amenities, stadiums, etc. And I'm telling you right now, Atlanta has already, kind of pushed us out a little bit in terms of, again, in the pecking order for these major events, okay? We have been, again, the premier destination for major sporting events in the South. Nashville is coming up on our heels right now and could pass us. It is up to the governor and the mayor to come together and work together to get the infrastructure taken care of, to get the city back financially again on its feet so that we can move forward and get the things that are necessary so that we can continue to be, again, the premier destination for sporting events in the United States and also in the South. Again, nobody does it better than New Orleans. Anytime anyone comes to New Orleans for an event like that, again, they walk away, again, giving rave reviews of New Orleans. But I'm telling you, there's cities out there that are copying our blueprint. They've been doing it for decades. And Nashville is doing it and doing it with an eye on, again, usurping what we've been used to, again, getting just because, again, we are New Orleans. And that's all these major sporting events. So hopefully, again, cooler heads will prevail here. The political infighting will stop, and we can start moving forward as a city and a state because it's needed and necessary, again, for the future of our economy, which now, again, when it comes to New Orleans, is a tourist-based economy. So, again, when I tell you this about these games that are coming here, that's through 2031. I know that the Sports Foundation is going to be gunning for another NBA All-Star game. That won't happen unless, again, the Smoothie King Center is renovated, and of course future Final Fours as well. So we'll see how this plays out, but hopefully again it'll play out again in the favor of again both the state and the city coming together and realizing what New Orleans means for this state. And look, I've said it before, I thought the governor, when he started out, was again all about New Orleans and understanding again what New Orleans means for the state of Louisiana. Now look, I don't like everything he's done. I don't like the reforms that were in place after Katrina that have been repealed by him in his first term. Again, I'm not for that, okay? But I will say this, when it came to, again, the Bourbon Street terrorist attack, he was on the job. When it came down to, again, making sure that the Saints had an extended lease so we'd be in the mix for this Super Bowl, he was there doing it. So, again, he's proven to be, again, a friend of New Orleans. The LIV Golf thing, again, I wasn't in favor of that because we have a PGA Tour stopping here in New Orleans already, and now we're in a situation where, again, we were flirting with LIV Golf, and we may be out of the mix when it comes to, again, the top tournament. We may be in the second tier when it's all said and done. I think it was a mistake on his part. But at the same time, for the most part, he's been a friend in New Orleans. Again, what's going on right now is not going to help New Orleans going forward. Hopefully, cooler heads will prevail, and the governor and the mayor will come together, and we will start to move forward on these projects that are needed and necessary for us to be able to host these premier sporting events. All right, joining us on our program now, he's the sports director over WGNO TV Sports. They do an outstanding job covering sports. They cover high school sports. They've done it for decades. The leader when it comes to high school sports. Again, they are one that you know that, again, when they're doing a sports cast, they've always covered the University of New Orleans. Now, again, LSU New Orleans. They cover all the home teams. They do a great job with their shows. And, of course, sports director over at Channel 26 Sports, WGNO TV here in New Orleans, is Richie Mills. And he joins us on our program now. Richie, how you doing?
1: Doing well, sir. How you doing?
0: Doing fine, my friend. Thanks for the time. 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
1: 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And yes, we do have two brand new podcasts. One that sort of encompasses everything that's going on that week. It's just called What's Going On. It'll stream Friday at 2:00. And then we put it up on our website shortly after. The other one is called Black and Gold Weekly. That one is Wednesday nights at 8:00, sort of recapping everything that's big that week in the world of the New Orleans Saints. Again, Wednesday, 8:00 is when you can catch it on WGNO Plus if you have Roku, Apple TV, all that good stuff. And then, of course, we put everything on our website afterwards. So, yeah, busy, of course, leading up to the fall, Friday Night Football, yeah, which will be starting up here August 21st.
0: And, of course, we're excited about that as well. Richie, I mentioned again that Channel 26 traditionally has always covered the University of New Orleans athletics. They transition now to LSU New Orleans. In your opinion, a good thing, a bad thing for the university? What are your thoughts going forward for the athletic programs?
1: I kind of equate it to, I guess, a new high school grad that sort of, I guess, leaves their mom and dad's home, and then they sort of run out of money on their own, and then they go back to mom and dad. But I think it's a good thing. I mean, anytime you can get a university like that, some more resources, you change the colors of the logo a little bit, but I think it adds a little bit more credibility, more resources. It'll help with scholarships, and I think it's just nothing but a good move right now until they can get back on their own feet.
0: Let's shift gears to the New Orleans Saints. Saints getting ready to go for camp, 20 days away. As you look at this team going into camp, what are the things? What are the storylines you're going to be looking at? What are the things you're going to be concentrating on?
1: I think the main thing right now is a Chris Olave contract extension, maybe how that's going to impact the early stages of training camp up until we see some sort of clarity of that situation or maybe a contract extension get done. Because if you're Tyler Shuck, what you want is your full cast of characters available to you so you guys can really get churning and burning and not having Chris Olave in the early stages of training camp, especially with a rookie like Jordan Tyson. To maybe sort of mentor him in the early stages of training camp. You don't want the Chris Olave contract extension to really be too much of a distraction. Speaking of contracts, maybe some clarity, transparency on the Alvin Kamara situation would also be nice. And then, of course, Jordan Tyson, you know, the health issue that might have dealt with in the pre-draft process, maybe raise some red flags, really kind of limited during the stages of OTAs, mandatory mini camp, rookie camp. What's his health look like? How's that going to progress? So I think there are a lot of question marks around this team. Of course, there's a ton of optimism. And in a perfect world where everyone's healthy and available, you know, you understand why there is optimism. But those are kind of the three things I'm keeping an eye on.
0: Richie Mills, Sports Director, WGNO TV Sports, is our guest. Richie, when you look at the Saints right now, what are the positions where you feel, again, that they've upgraded the most in this offseason?
1: I think based off of health alone, really, I think the secondary is probably going to be one of the strongest groups on this roster when you take into account the emergence of Jonas Sanker last year, Julian Blackman, he's back healthy, Justin Reed, year two for him. And then, of course, when you look at Kool-Aid McKinstry and company, I think it's just a matter of fact whether or not they'll be able to step up and really be locked down corners in the NFL. But I think the secondary, just because the room got a little healthy, and then you have Jordan Howden as well, I think that group definitely got better. And then I think the defensive end, the defensive line positions, really, when you take into account, they were probably preparing for life after Cam Jordan. And then you get Cam Jordan back. So I think you beefed up that room, maybe thinking Cam Jordan might not come back, but mm-hmm. there was some optimism, but then he does come back. So now you might have one of the top pass rushing groups in the NFL if they can all stay healthy. So those are the two areas I think they definitely got better.
0: Areas that they need to get to be able to bring in more quality depth, in your opinion, as we go into camp. Now, that could change, again, once the Saints are in camp, they get a chance to see some of these players, and they may feel, again, that they have the depth they need. But on paper, I feel there's a few positions they need more quality depth. When you look at this depth chart, what do you think?
1: I think the two obvious ones for me, just because there's so many unknowns on how that group, if they're going to make that jump this year, is the linebacker position. Of course, you bring back Caden Ellis, but you're still replacing a guy like DeMario Davis, who's north of 100 tackles a year, a vocal leader on the defense. But you're really trying to fill that void. Is Pete Werner going to be able to do that? Is Caden Ellis going to be able to do that? Of course, you have him on the roster because you think that they can do that. But I think linebacker is going to be an interesting position to keep an eye on. Really in the early stages of the regular season, but throughout the course of training camp, just to see what kind of leader emerges from that group. And I think the second one might be the biggest one that we harp on each and every year, the offensive line. I think David Edwards might be the biggest offseason signing the Saints had in the past few months, given, you know, his productivity with championship-level programs. But I think the offensive line, if they don't stay healthy, you kind of see this team crumble when you don't want them to. So I think those are the two that I'm keeping an eye on for sure.
0: Let's talk a little bit about the Tulane Greenway. Will Hall's first time as a head coach at Tulane. A little bit of a turnover in the roster, but again, he was able to keep the majority of his players. The coaching staff, for the most part, is intact. What do you think about the Greenies this upcoming season?
1: I think the culture is intact, and I think that's the biggest, most important piece that not just the football program, but the athletics department as a whole wanted to keep there. The culture is so great. It's so rich. It's really a championship culture, and I think Will Hall was the right hire because he genuinely loves Tulane University. Of course, you can always point at the Southern Miss experience. I think when you look at Charlie Huff, who won a championship in the Sun Belt at Marshall, he goes to Southern Miss kind of, you know, like, hey, I'll win over here if you guys don't want me to help win there. And then Charlie Huff struggles to win at Southern Miss. So I don't think Southern Miss had a Will Hall problem years ago. I think Southern Miss is just a hard place to win these days. But I think that experience and just being under Willie Fritz, being under John Summerall, and the genuine love that he has for the university is truly going to help Will Hall here in his first year as head coach at Tulane. Also, I mean, he knows the kind of player, the prototype, the blueprint for winning at Tulane, what players he needs to bring in, what the system should look like to be successful. And I think Will Hall has everything. I mean, look, the talent on that roster is crazy. I mean, when you take into account Jalen Lucas, Destin Hill, some of the big names they brought back, what they were able to retain, and guys like Jamari McClure, Chris Rogers, Jack Chinchu, they're going to catch a lot of people off guard. Are they going to compete for a college football playoff spot? I don't know. I don't think so, but we don't know either. But they're going to catch a lot of people off guard, and I think Will Hall is going to have a great first year at Tulane.
0: Is the biggest question mark for this team the quarterback position going into this season, or are there other positions that you feel are still up in the air?
1: So Zion Chris is such a dynamic talent. He's shown you at every stop. I mean, at UL, he was dynamic. Houston, he showed flashes that he could be dynamic. For him, it's just health. Caden Simons is not a bad backup option, but then again, also hasn't shown you anything in past quarterback competitions to indicate that he is the QB1, the bona fide starter of this team, and that you would place your full confidence in him moving forward. But I think when you look at Will Hall's history, he'll start a guy and he will not hesitate to pull them if they're not playing well. I think that's how we got Michael Pratt so many years ago. Keon Howard wasn't playing well. Will Hall and Willie Fritz decided to pull Keon Howard, start Michael Pratt, and might have had one of the best quarterback seasons at Tulane. So I think Will Hall sort of knows what to look out for in that regard.
0: Let's shift gears to the LSU Tigers and Lane Kiffin in his first season as head coach. Your expectations for the Tigers?
1: It's so tough. Because last year they had the most expensive transfer portal class and people had all these national championship expectations, and Brian Kelly was fired towards the back end of the year. Of course, we're kind of in a similar boat, a little bit more money, more talented roster. But I project 8 wins for this team, not just because of lack of talent. I think they have all the talent in the world. It just might take a couple years to mesh, but their schedule is absolutely brutal. So I think based off of the competition they face, and really the unrealistic expectations that surround that program, it might be a little bit of a bump in the road there in the middle of the season, but I think 8 to 10 wins is a realistic goal for this team.
0: Does that get them in the college football playoffs, in your opinion?
1: No, absolutely not. I think you might have to wait a couple of years for college football playoff, because this is a process in a sense. And I think, of course, you get Lane Kiffin, you get the hottest head coach on the market. The quarterback position is a little bit of a question mark for me right now. I mean, we've seen what Sam Levitt can look like when healthy at Arizona State, but playing in the Big 12 is not playing in the SEC. And, of course, we don't know what SEC Sam Levitt's going to look like. We don't know how that's going to produce. And then, again, you got you're on the road against Trinidad Chambliss, your old team. You got Arch Manning coming to Baton Rouge. And then there's so many unknowns throughout that SEC schedule. What first-year head coach on your schedule is really going to be able to light a fire under their team? So we don't really know what it's going to look like. That's why I kind of cautiously project 8 wins. But I definitely expect them to take care of Clemson week one.
0: If they do end up with 8 wins, how do you think the LSU fan base reacts to that, considering, again, the promise of Lane Kiffin, the money that's been spent in NIL, and the transfer portal class that came in, along with, again, one of the top classes in high school sports, again, coming in this past season as well?
1: So it's going to go one of two ways, and I think we both know what that is. You know, they're either going to be really disappointed in 8 wins, yeah, or they're going to say, you know, it's a first-year head coach, maybe this is a good starting point. But then it's not that great of a starting point when you take into consideration Brian Kelly won 10 games, made it to the SEC championship his first year on campus. But I think quarterback plays a lot into that as well. So I don't anticipate they would be happy. Look, I hope they go undefeated. I think that'd be great, and compete for a national championship. I just think there's so many question marks surrounding this team right now in this point of the season, this point of the offseason, that maybe will be answered early on. The beauty of it is you play a Clemson team that's not what they were in the past. I think you have several tune-ups early in the schedule before you have to face Ole Miss week 3.
0: Well, as far as the Pelicans go, they don't have the money to really be a player in free agency as it starts to wind down a bit. The only route they have to add a center and shooting is through the trade market. A lot of teams, again, want Murphy or Jones. The Pelicans don't seem to be willing to give those guys up. How does this team get better?
1: I think at some point you are going to have to part ways with one of those popular names that the fan base doesn't want you to part ways with. I think for Joe Dumars and company, they might have felt like any offer that was on the table wasn't going to benefit them whatsoever, or maybe not what they were looking for entirely. So if you're Joe Dumars and company, you not only have to feel like you won the trade, but it has to look like you won the trade as well on paper. Because you have a fan base you have to please as well. Of course, I'm a big fan of the fact that you have two New Orleans natives on the Summer League roster. Clearly, they feel like there's talent here to contend in the West from their perspective. I think it's just a matter of seeing if they can stay healthy, if they can figure it out. I think the success towards the end of last season with DeJounte Murray coming back kind of instilled a little bit more optimism there. So we'll just have to kind of see how that plays out. But, at some point they're going to have to part ways with some of these big names. And I think it's just a matter of who and when.
0: Yeah. Do you think there's a scenario where they run it back with the team as it is?
1: I do.
0: Me too. It's getting late early right now in terms of trying to make deals.
1: No, it absolutely is. But I think a big part of that is, you know, while there might be confusion over the lack of moves, I mean, the offers on the table might not be worth what the Pelicans are willing to part ways. So I do see a world in which they run it back, maybe add a centerpiece here pretty soon. I know Jonas Valanciunas is available now. Just a matter, I guess, if he wants to come back to New Orleans. But they have a little bit of money to play around with and address a big need maybe. But, you know, I wouldn't be surprised if they run it back.
0: Always appreciate your time, my friend. Thanks so much for joining us. One more time, tell us how folks can follow you on social media. Check out all the great programming over at WGNO TV Sports.
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0: Thank you, Richie. Appreciate it as always. Enjoy the vacation, and we'll talk soon.
1: Appreciate it, sir.
0: There he goes, my man, Richie Mills, sports director over at WGNO TV Sports. And I'm telling you, Sports Zone, Friday Night Football, if you can't make it, set the DVR. 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Those guys do a great job covering sports here locally. 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I'm Eric Asher. 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
8: A better life with Dr. Sanjay Gupta.
9: There are lots of things you can measure to get an idea of how healthy you are at any given moment. Temperature, heart rate, blood pressure, just to name a few. But how about how healthy you will be and how long you're likely to live? According to a new study out of the University at Buffalo, two simple strength tests are pretty accurate at predicting longevity in older women. One is hand grip strength, and the other is how quickly people can stand up from a seated position without using their arms. By the way, I remember interviewing former President Jimmy Carter when he was quite old and being really impressed how he just popped out of the chair without using his arms. Not a lot of older people can actually do that. But I think the message here is that maintaining strength as you age is going to help you perform everyday activities, but also help you avoid injury and stay independent. I'm Dr. Sanjay Gupta, helping you live a better life.
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0: Welcome back to Inside New Orleans. Eric Asher with you until 6. Ticket Tonight with Ju Young follows this program at 6 p.m., 6 to 7. 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Keep it live and local right here on 106.7 The Ticket. All right, join us on our program now, my good friend Glenn Gilbo of Tiger Rag and Tiger Rag Radio. You can hear Tiger Rag Radio right here on 106.7 The Ticket every Tuesday evening following this program at 6 o'clock. His book is on fire once again. Everything Matters in Baseball, the Skip Bertman story, it's available at your local bookstore. Great time to grab that book, again, for the upcoming summer months, going out on vacation. It's a great read. Give it to a friend or family member who is a sports fan. And of course, Glenn joins us each and every week here on the program. Glenn, welcome to the show.
5: Hello.
0: Hey bud. How are you today?
5: Good afternoon. Good.
0: Glenn, book's rolling, baby. Tell us all about it, how folks can get it.
5: Yeah, the book is a good summer read, as you like to say. 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But they just writing about Skip Bertman. He has a Coach of the Year award that went to John Savage, a UCLA coach, this year. That award's really pretty cool. It goes to all levels of coaches. You know, it's going to the LSU Eunice coach, not just Division One. Skip's daughter, Laurie, has been working on that. They awarded in Omaha now. And it's been around for about 10 years, but they're getting a little more.
0: I did not even realize that. For it.
5: Yeah, exactly. Skip and some of his former players are on the College Baseball Foundation that selects the coach. But Skip just had a tree go in his house from the storm Sunday night. But he was all right. Nobody was hurt. The main house was fine. It was the garage and his car, nice SUV that got totaled or close to it. But he's okay, man. He was watching golf right after it happened, and you know he's got so many former players that live in his neighborhood. They all came over and started cleaning up everything. So
0: that's awesome.
5: He's in good shape.
0: Yeah, that's good. That's good. Good to hear. Hey, Glenn, you guys had Jay Johnson on Tiger Rag Radio this week. A Major League Baseball draft is this weekend. Your thoughts on Well, first of all, what did he have to say on the show about the upcoming draft and the possibility of losing, again, some of his signees and, of course, some of his players as well?
5: Yeah, he thinks about 8 or 9 guys from his 22-man high school class are going to get drafted. Not all of them go, but you know, he's got to figure he's probably going to lose 5 or 6 of the higher picks. But, you never know. Sometimes somebody who's not a first-round pick decides to go. But between the survivors of that who end up at LSU and his portal class, I mean, he's going to have a very good roster. He's not really sure what players he may lose or not. Sometimes, like, the first rounders, they decide they want to play college, as William Schmidt did a few years ago. So he feels pretty good. I mean, he's got a solid portal class, and and they're from major schools for the most part, which I think was part of the problem last year.
0: Yeah.
5: And they're guys who are multi-talented instead of just a guy who can put up home runs and RBIs. He's got some real athletes that can run and play multiple positions. So I think he's, on paper, looks like he's fixed the issues from last year.
0: He had talked about midseason, about maybe concentrating more on the players that he had on the roster and elevating from within than maybe going out to the transfer pool and trying to do these huge classes and bringing those guys in and hoping they can play within the SEC. Is he still planning, that tack going forward in terms of how he's going to form his teams?
5: Well, I think he definitely is doing that with his pitching staff, because he signed 3 guys, 3 pitchers in the portal, and obviously he's got some pitchers in the recruiting class, but there's no, like, guys that they're going to plug in right away as a starter, I don't think. He said on our show that they're really depending on the pitchers that they already have in the program to develop or continue to develop or develop quicker, you know, meaning William Schmidt and Cason Evans. And he lost a guy, went into the portal, Marcos Paz, who he really wanted to keep him. But I think they're definitely doing that from a pitching standpoint. Now, they, you know, as far as the position players, there's still pretty heavy in the portal. I mean, he's going to have a brand new outfield all with portal guys like Beano Waters, who's one of the top portal guys from Notre Dame. Of course, he's bringing Steven Milam back at shortstop. He's got a real experienced guy from Florida at second base. But to answer your question, yeah, I think he's going to lean more on his high school players and the guys in the program instead of, you know, getting a whole bunch of new portal players every year.
0: I don't know how fair of a question this is because, again, they haven't even made it to fall camp yet. But what are your expectations for LSU this year? Do you think they're a college football playoff team? Do you think they're a team that can challenge for the SEC championship?
5: Oh, definitely. I definitely think so. The most important thing is I think they're going to be a lot more fun to watch and entertaining, and they're going to have more chances to win because they can do more things, and they're more talented. You know, they're going to have a running game. We just had a story about that. Our new writer, Case Kiesnick, has a feature on the running backs. It's on the website now. They have a really talented offensive line. They haven't had a running back-led rushing attack that was significant since 2019. And they're going to have that this year because Kiffin always has a good running game, and that's going to open up the passing game. He and Charlie Weiss Jr. are excellent with the tight ends, and Tre'Davious Green's the best tight end in the country. You know, the best thing about Lane coming in, he's dramatically changed the roster and all that. But the defense is, you know, the defense is like it was. I mean, right. Blake Baker's going into his third year. He's not making any changes there. He made sure he kept Blake Baker. And there's a lot of returning talent in the secondary and at linebacker. Now, there's some new defensive linemen and edge rushers for sure. But he doesn't really... You know, it's not a complete overhaul on defense. They're going to be good on defense and solid. So yeah, I mean, I think they're definitely going to contend for the SEC title and for the college football playoff. I'll be surprised if they don't make the college football playoff. And they might have to sneak in with three losses,
0: right?
5: You know, or two losses because they play more SEC games. They got nine of them, and they play five of those on the road. So it could be a tough schedule.
0: I was going to ask you, what do you think the ceiling is on their record?
5: Oh, because of the schedule, I think it's 10-2 regular season. You know, I mean, I don't think you can ask for much more than that, and that should be enough to get in the playoffs. And you know, with the 12-team playoff, you know, you don't have to be perfect during the season. And they got five road games, but some of them aren't against teams that are supposed to be great this year. Like one of them's at Auburn, one of them's at Mississippi State. You know, and Tennessee is a tough one, and that's at the end of the season in November, and that could be a swing game. But Tennessee's not expected to be that good, and they were 8-5. Last year, but you know, Texas at home, that's a tough game. Texas A&M. I mean, look, Texas A&M and Ole Miss.
0: Right.
5: They could lose all three of those games and still be a really good team and still maybe even make the playoffs. You know, if you lose three games, you got to make sure your losses are good ones.
0: Yes.
5: And if they lose, losses to Texas, Ole Miss, and Texas A&M, if that's who they lose to, I think they could get in with those losses. You know, but what hurt Kiffin back in 24 when he had three losses, two of them were really bad, Kentucky and Florida. That's why he didn't make it that year. But, you know, and you know, they also got Alabama at home. I think they're going to be better as the season goes on because Kiffin's a great coach and that his teams tend to get better.
0: Yeah.
5: It sure did last year. So, you know, they could lose at Ole Miss because I think Ole Miss is going to be like the best team in the SEC or one of them. And I think they'll get, if they, they'll be able to survive that loss. And I think the only other teams really to worry about is A&M and Texas.
0: Yeah. I think it'll be interesting to see again how the season goes along. But I'm with you. The main thing is how quickly can this team gel, right? And I do think they'll get better as the season goes on, especially if they can stay healthy.
5: Right. And Lane Kiffin and Charlie Weiss Jr., they got a track record of getting new players and new entire sides of the ball ready quick. I mean, look at Trinidad Chambliss last year. He didn't even get there until the summer, and they didn't even think he was going to start until the previous quarterback got hurt, you know, and they were able to put together. I mean, that guy had a great season. You know, he was already a good quarterback, but it was at Division II. So that tells you how they are as far as their offensive minds and play calling. So they're going to be a quick study. I think the key will be how much Leavitt can run, because he likes his dual threat quarterback.
0: Sure.
5: He's got that Liz Frank surgery, and you know, he's supposed to be okay from, and I was surprised he wasn't at the Manning Passing Academy. Maybe they just didn't want to risk it. But still, I mean, he had just been throwing the ball. But so that was surprising. But I think they're gonna be really good on offense.
0: I want to shift gears to the basketball program for a moment. Yam Mader, the 25-year-old Israeli professional guard, looks like he's going to be ineligible because of his pro background. How do you think Wade pivots now?
5: Well, if he gets it looks like he's going to get the other overseas guys in, and he's going to have a good heart of a team, about 8 or 9 players, and I think they're going to be good on defense. You know, Wade's LSU teams, that even the ones that were really good, they weren't great on defense. That's one of the things he said at his press conference. He's going to get better on defense. And they got a lot of good defensive players. And they got, you know, they got a 6'11 guy, a 7-foot guy. They just don't have a point guard. You know, they got a couple of candidates, but they're not going to be great at point guard. But I think they'll be a good team. I mean, I think they'll be hovering around 500 in the SEC, which is good. You know, he's
0: good enough to get them in the tournament if you're 500 in the SEC.
5: Oh, yeah, you can get in the tournament.
0: Absolutely.
5: Below 500 in the SEC. And he's going to he's got a tough schedule, too. He's playing Houston. And, you know, even if you lose those games, it still helps you. Yeah, it's not going to be as good as everyone thought, because he didn't do as well as he thought he would in the portal, and he wasn't able to get some of the point guards he wanted. But they're still going to be really good, and they're going to be much better than they were. And the vibe around the program is going to be great. And even if they don't end up well, I mean, both of these coaches are here. If you look at their salaries and what they did to get them, they're here for the long run. So, in a way, it doesn't really matter that much how they do in their first season.
0: People
5: aren't going to believe that.
0: Right.
5: But, I mean, this is about the long run. See where they are in their third year. You know, that's when you tell if you got a great coach. I mean, Kelly had a great first year, and they were never really that good again. He won the West his first year, and they were never that good. I think Lane's roster, he's already good for 2 or 3 years, you know. But I think both of them are going to have seasons that are very exciting and brings the whole campus together.
0: Got about 1:20 left. It's all yours, my friend. Tell us about what you're writing about, Tiger Rag, and how folks can also purchase your book.
5: Well, I've been writing about the baseball draft coming up, and about Paul Skeens. We have a good story on the website about him pitching against Mizorowski, the Milwaukee pitcher. You know, he was almost on the 23 LSU team.
0: Right.
5: And Jay said it could have been the best staff in history if he'd have got that guy. So they play Sunday night, so there's some stuff up on that. And also in Tiger Rag this week with our new writer, he's already gone through the quarterback position, the running back position, and the tight end position in detail. Those are some great stories that are on the website now.
0: Everything matters in baseball, the Skip Bertman story. If they can get it, how? I got 20 seconds.
5: SkipBertman.net, Barnes & Noble's, and Amazon.com.
0: Thank you, my friend. Appreciate you joining me every Friday. At SportsBeat, tweet is how you can follow Glenn. Have a great weekend, my friend.
5: Thank you.
0: There he goes. Glenn Gilbo, I'm Eric Asher. We'll be right back.
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8: A better life with Dr. Sanjay Gupta.
9: A colleague of mine went to a meeting of the primetime seniors the other week. There are programs like this all over the country for people in their 60s, 70s, 80s, and beyond to stay active. It's not just something to keep older folks busy. It helps to keep their bodies in shape and their brains sharp. Showing up with a good attitude is a must, and research shows that having the right mindset actually does lead to better physical aging. So if you need some suggestions to boost your positivity, experts we talked to recommended focusing on goals, which can boost your confidence. Practice gratitude, they said. One of the seniors my colleague met told her that just waking up in the morning is, quote, better than the alternative. That's true. Focus on the things you can control. Diet and exercise, and very importantly, surround yourself with positive people, because that can be contagious. I'm Dr. Sanjay Gupta, helping you live a better life.
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0: 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All right. I want to thank our guest, Michael Fazan, Richie Mills, and Glenn Gilbert for joining us on the program. Coming up next is Ticket Tonight with Jude Young. That'll be followed by The Deke Show. I'm Eric Asher. 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I'm Eric Asher. 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
3: It is Friday, and I will go as far to say a beautiful one. Because it's always beautiful when we hit the weekend again, especially for those who came back from the holiday and you start dragging this time of year, just like the weather tends to do. So hopefully good weekends in store for all, just like we hope that there is a good season in store for the New Orleans Saints. And we're talking about all those topics, the build up to football season throughout this summer. And before you know it, we'll have practice reports to get into and coaches and players comments and everything that truly builds towards the start of the season. But we have to, without any evidence that we're right until the games are played, take the time to determine whether we think teams had good off seasons or not. It's hard to argue, say, for example, that LSU didn't, adding Lane Kiffin, boosters writing bigger checks. What's not to love if you're an LSU fan? What's to like if you're not an LSU fan? But that's sort of the branding for athletics now that is part of the bigger picture of LSU success that they're going to have to deal with. The Black Hats, right? Kiffin, Will Wade, etc. But when it comes to the NFL and the Saints, it's a pretty sterilized product as a whole. Parity certainly built in. Good organizations, the right leadership on the field in front offices that evaluate personnel well, can win. And there's no excuses if you don't. And the Saints have had a little rough 5 years. And it feels like that's about to change. Second half of last season, of course, Tyler Shuck, 5-4 as quarterback. Now the clear-cut starter, the leader. There's belief in what he can do. And this offseason provided you more reasons to think that the very best of Tyler Shuck will show in 2026. The draft, heavily focused on talent on the offensive side of the ball. Free agency, the biggest pickups there as well. And we've talked to the people who cover the Saints all the time, including this week here on The Ticket. And if you are following The Ticket, you can't always

0: etch it all. But from 2 to 8 weekdays, we're breaking it down for you, and we're bringing on the folks who know, including folks on the beat for the Black and Gold, like Kat Terrell, who's covered the Saints for a long time, does so currently for ESPN, and she spoke to Ken Trahan on All Access, of course on 2 to 4 every weekday afternoon, about the fact that it really looked like a smart bit of shopping by the Saints on the free agency market. And it seems like, again, for this offense in particular, that could pay real dividends. This is what Terrell told Ken Trahan about her thoughts about what the Saints did to add veterans that can help them win.
1: Yeah, I really liked what they did in free agency. And I know that happens a lot. Free agency is such an exciting period that people come away from and, you know, often say, oh, that so-and-so, such-and-such team did a great job in free agency. But I truly liked the way they approached it, the character of the guys they added. You mentioned Edwards, and not only is Edwards a very good player, but I think he's going to be a very good addition to the locker room. I mean, just look at how he specifically asked for a locker next to Tyler Shuck instead of on the other side of the room where the linemen sit. Because he knows, you know, he needs to get to know the quarterback better and how they're going to be tied together. And, you know, not just Edwards, Achan. I think that that was kind of a proactive addition, depending on what happens with Kamara. And, you know, now there's a wide receiver room that has so much depth that they're going to have to make some very tough cuts versus this time last year when they really only had three viable wide receivers. And to be honest, they were the same type of wide receiver, too.
0: Yeah, and the draft is an area where you got, we talked a little bit about this week, the idea that you added different shapes and sizes, if you will, to the wide receiver room to give you different types of, hopefully, weapons for Shuck and this offense to be able to benefit from. And for Shuck, it felt like the way last season was handled by head coach Kellen Moore in his first year in that role in the league and here in New Orleans couldn't have been handled any better, right? If your goal is to win for the long term, then giving Tyler Shuck a chance to sit and watch with Spencer Rattler at quarterback, then take over second half of the season, it looked like he was ready to go. As long as when you think you've got a young quarterback who can be your guy, you finally give him his chance and he succeeds right away, then you must have handled it right. We can all second guess and go, maybe if it had been just a few games earlier, Saints could have won a winnable NFC South. Okay, that's fine. But the reality is, once again this year, the Saints have a pretty manageable schedule. Worked out, they got the fourth place schedule again. So that gives you two or three, on paper, easier games. But just like last year where you thought, very different circumstances, for the Saints to build momentum, they needed to win those first two games, and they happened to be Arizona and San Francisco at home. They happened to have chances to win both of them and didn't. And that sort of set Spencer Rattler off on the wrong path. Saints this year, again, manageable schedule overall, but not a great start comparatively. When you're at home and you're playing teams that, well, San Francisco wound up being good again, but Arizona really wasn't. That's one thing. But when you have to go on the road to a Lions team that fell off and missed the playoffs last year, but still loaded with talent, especially on offense, and then go and face Lamar Jackson and the Ravens in Baltimore, you can be behind the eight ball pretty quickly. But like Kat Terrell said, there's belief in this team's ability to be able to come out the gates even and compete against what we think will be good teams in this league. I think Detroit's going to bounce back and Baltimore will too. Why not at least win one of them, right? Here's what Kat Terrell said.
1: I think so too. And my guess is they come out of that having split that series. I mean, the Lions and the Ravens are, in my mind, are going to be very good teams again this year. I know the Ravens had their struggles last year, but they're always a team that you kind of have to look out for. And playing at those two venues, not easy either. So I think this is going to be a huge challenge for Tyler Shuck specifically. Last year, when they started Spencer Rattler, they wanted to bring Shuck along slowly. I think part of that was probably because they had some tough games early on last year again, too, and they didn't want to put Shuck out there and, you know, destroy his confidence as a rookie. Well, now he's had a whole year with the Saints, and so it's kind of sink or swim. So you're right. If they can come out of that winning at least one of those games or having a very good showing in both of them, I think the schedule is going to set up well until the middle part of the season where it gets tough. But big test right out the gate.
0: Yeah, there's a really tough stretch later in the year. You look at November in particular, and games that stand out, like having to go to Chicago and Cincinnati. Look, you can talk about ease of schedule in the NFL, and we're going to hear some comments on that in a little bit, all you want, but you're going to be playing teams with a lot of talent, and you got to win those games, and situations vary from week to week. But a lot of folks out there, whether they pick the Saints to do well or not, especially those looking from a national level, respect the fact that Tyler Shuck was a hit as a second round pick. Respect the fact that the Saints have actually done a good job building an offense here. And not just over the past year, but as Ted Wynn, who does a great job with The Athletic, been covering the NFL for a long time, really does a good job of mixing the understanding of analytics with analyzing the actual talents of players. He's pointed out it's not only Shuck, but you've got to hit on your first-round picks. And we all believe that Calvin Banks Jr. at left tackle and Taliese Fuaga at right tackle are hits the past couple of years. Is there any doubt that Chris Olave is a hit? I don't think so. Sure, there were misses like Trevor Penning in that same first round with Olave. But you talk about those guys. And you talk about the idea that you get your quarterback, you think, in the second round. And now he's got a chance to play with Travis Etienne at running back. Now, there's some people out there that don't see him as a star. They see him as just really good and steady. But the Saints do need really good and steady. And with David Edwards coming in at left guard, you got the best guard available. Saints targeted the best guard available and the most reliable running back in free agency available. And we're willing to spend that money. And a really great point of what that can wind up doing when talking about, and sometimes we forget about this, Saints were able to move the ball, whether it was Rattler or Shuck, more consistently than people would have thought, especially with their weapons or lack thereof at the skill positions. It was the red zone that killed them. Worst red zone touchdown percentage in the league. So you add more tight end talent and have guys beyond Juwan Johnson like Noah Fant, and you hope Oscar Delp, the third round pick, to perhaps be able to do better there. And they can help you all over the field. But different shapes and sizes at wide receiver for matchups there too. And then there's Jordan Tyson, who can play like a big guy receiver, at least you hope. We'll see just how good he is and complete of a receiver he is and how healthy he can be. But as Luke Johnson of NOLA.com, also a guest on All Access this week, talked about, there are also folks out there that say, hold the phone. We're not jumping all over this Saints team that the prognosticators for the betters set the over-under at 7.5. That's a losing record. And there's reason to say, yeah, the schedule's manageable again, and you can project a little bit with Shuck, but are we going a little too far here? Again, Luke Johnson on the beat with the Saints joined us this week, and here's his thoughts on those very expectations for the Saints and the fact that there's still reason to be optimistic.
2: Like nobody here is going to care nobody was like respecting the Saints if they go out and show why everybody here thinks they're going to be better, right? All they're going to care about is winning because it's been a while since there's been real, true winning football here. I don't think the call it depressed expectations for the Saints compared to like what people are feeling in New Orleans is unfair. Yeah, we saw really, I mean, it was 9 games of Tyler Shuck starting. It was really 8 games where he looked really good. I think you still have a lot of pieces here that you're adding to the mix. A lot of those wins came against some of the worst teams in football last year. They still got to prove it. And I think they know that. I think they're okay with that. And it should be really fun to see if they can prove some of their doubters wrong. Because I'm with people locally. I think they're going to be better than what the prognosticators are kind of tabbing for this year.
0: Now, not everybody locally is gung-ho about the Saints. For example, my pal Richie Mills, sports director at WGNO-TV, was on with us here on Ticket Tonight a little earlier this week. And when we got into the Saints a little bit, sure, we highlighted a lot of those positives, and rightfully so. But hold the phone a little bit as well. As Richie rightly pointed out, we're getting really excited. And when we talk about we as the fans, I'm a local. I'm analyzing it for you, but I'm also a fan. I want to see them win. I think that should always be, especially when we talk about sports talk, that should always be presented as part of the deal. And I've said at times as well on the show that we don't do that enough. They do that overseas a little bit more. You can see that they present their fandom, their individual teams that they care about, big picture. And I think that's fair for perspective. Richie Mills, like yours truly, grew up around here. We want to see the Saints do well. But we also don't want to have rose-colored glasses, or in this case, black and gold tinted glasses all the way. And Richie says, slow down a little bit.
3: Yeah, I think we are kind of jumping the gun a little bit. I mean, my prediction right now for their record is about 8-9, but I think that's still good enough to compete for a division title. It's just, you know, a 40-day gap between preseason home game and regular season home opener against Vegas. You're on the road Detroit week one. You're on the road at Baltimore week two. I understand that, you know, both franchises historically might struggle early on in the season, but you're talking about the human element of things when you have a Saints program that's been on the road for really a month coming in. And I think there's just too much hype surrounding this team right now. And then you look at the schedule. I don't know where they rank these things, what metrics determine strength of schedule early in the preseason, because when you look at it, I mean, Minnesota, you have to assume Kyler Murray's going to be their starting quarterback, and we know what he's capable of. And then you give him a weapon like Justin Jefferson. So, you know, that could be a potentially dangerous matchup there. And then the division is such a toss-up right now. You know, you feel like everyone did get better in a sense. Carolina building off their playoff appearance. Atlanta getting a new quarterback, Tua Tagovailoa. And then, of course, you have the Bucks, who I don't really know that they got that much better dealing with a contract negotiation situation with Baker Mayfield right now. So I think the division is a toss-up right now. So I think it is too early to just throw all your eggs in this basket that the Saints can make a playoff run. Do they have that potential? Absolutely. On paper, it looks like they do. But we've been in this situation before. So I'm just going to take it week by week.
0: Yeah, and I think I'm going to do the same thing. We're going to take it week by week and see, because how healthy will this team be? How many of the players expected to fill these roles that haven't before? And that includes on the defensive side of the ball, your Jonas Sanker at the star position, Caden Ellis now in the middle of that defense with DeMario Davis out the door. You have to see how this all works out over time. And yet, it's pretty clear, as Richie noted, 8-9, that could win you the division. Wouldn't surprise anybody. Has happened before. But everybody in the division has a higher ceiling than that. How high, I don't know. And a lower ceiling than that. And for the Saints team, reasons why I have faith that, you know, you run those simulators. You run the Saints season coming up 1,000 times, and you hope that these simulators have every variable under the sun of guys being available or not being available on all these teams and how they play, and not just being available or not being available. I wonder if these simulators have the ability to know a guy playing hurt less than their best. If they're playing at 75%, not 100%. So you're not getting what you expect out of that guy. Just to try to guess, how many times would you run the simulator to get an average that tells you what a team's going to be over 17 regular season games? I'm guessing that the Saints are going to be right on a lot of their assumptions, starting with the big one about Chuck, that they've got a real chance to have a winning record. And if anybody in the division, if there's two anybodies in the division who are going to get to the double-digit win mark, it's either the Saints or the Buccaneers. And the Buccaneers are at much greater crossroads with the idea of another new offensive coordinator for Baker Mayfield, who may or may not be the Bucs quarterback a year from now. And maybe there's some pressure there after missing the playoffs that they've got to get it done, or greater changes are going to happen on the roster. It's going to be a sink or swim type of thing, which is a different kind of force pressing upon you than the one that we're questioning how the Saints will handle expectations of being something. And you heard the words playoff push, and you've heard the words playoff run. I think for us to think that the Saints are going to be capable of making a playoff run is maybe ahead of schedule, and we hope they are. But a playoff push, a.k.a. winning the division, and not just winning it because it's there for the taking, but winning it with a little bit of aplomb, right? Getting to 10 wins or more. Why not think that that can happen with the way this setup is going to come? And for a fan base that hasn't had belief that the Saints could do that, it's going to be fun. There were just those two games, right? A couple of years ago. It looked like Dennis Allen had figured it out with Clint Kubiak as the offensive coordinator. Derek Carr, that offense, destroying two teams right out the gates. Oh boy, best offense in the league, can you believe it? We're back. And then 15 more games were played, and a lot of things changed. That happens in the NFL all the time. That's why I'm not worried about the first two games, even if somehow the Saints go 0-2. Now, how those games play out, who are the guys who didn't get the job done or got beaten by the opponent that lead to you losing, say, at Detroit or Baltimore, that can tell you something about where the team is, or that could just be the given matchup at the given time. Players do get better as the year goes along. What evidence do you need to further that opinion? Well, what about the New Orleans Saints defense and how much better it got under Brandon Staley from start to finish last year? Oh, by the way, what about if you want to know what's going on with the latest news on our shows here on The Ticket and area teams? Just a reminder to follow us on Facebook, Instagram, and X at 106.7 The Ticket. And as far as following where this Saints defense is going to go in year two under Staley, it's sort of like what I think about the offense as well. I have enough faith in Staley and Moore that this is a build upon situation and not a, we established what we want to do. This is who we are as coaches. And there's a real risk here that the league's going to react to what we do and cause problems for us. I don't worry about that with this team. That's why I'm optimistic about a winning record. Because I fully see an offense that's going to be much more, not just capable because of the physical talent on the field, but that physical talent leads to an ability to attack opponents with more diversity. Different formations, different ways that the Saints can beat you. And I think defensively, it's a different mindset because defenses want to attack you too. They don't want to be sitting back on their heels. And I think the idea of what a Staley defense and what the Saints are trying to do on that side of the ball tells you that in a true team game, when there is 11 on the field, certainly an offense has to have guys pulling in the same direction, everybody doing their job, do your job, the three most important words in football. Offensive linemen gelling as a unit up front, receivers running the right routes, making the right reads. Quarterbacks got to do that too. Running backs got to make the right reads, hit the right area, find the hole, et cetera, et cetera. Well, on defense, and I think if you watch the soccer and you actually try to understand what you're seeing in the World Cup, you see that defensively, how good these teams are, the really top ones. Teams move together in unison so well on the field. When the camera's at the right angle, and when you see before a game, even if you're not a soccer person, and you say, oh, they run 4-4-2. you can see those lines of four working together. And there's more movement and interchange and whatnot when you've got the ball. But when you're defending, it's about being in that orderly shape and understanding of assignments, areas, man marking. It's just like good old-fashioned American football in that case. It's man-to-man, it's zone, it's knowing when to do what based on who the opponent is, who are the individual players you're worried about, like Lamine Yamal, the fantastic teenager from Spain. Spain, by the way, winning a great match against Belgium today, 2-1. The idea is that Staley showed you last year what he could do with Saints personnel that you didn't think you would have a top 10 ranked NFL defense. But it's about how the pieces fit together. They move together. Everybody knows their assignment. If you don't have assignment breakdowns, you're going to be a hard defense to break down. And there's reason to believe that the Saints can do that again while adding upon what they did last year to be able to play differently so that they match up better with more teams. And they paid attention to the personnel aspect, whether you talk about adding a Christian Miller, for example, and bringing in an Anthony Jennings, a Tyree Wilson, guys that can help them be physical up front and be better against the run, be better against the good teams running the football. You want to be able to match up with anybody. The more physical teams are the teams that have the firepower and want to spread you out and hurt you with the passing game, the good quarterbacks. Saints have done enough in the offseason on both sides of the ball to make you think, and that's even with DeMario Davis's loss, that the additions are certainly way outweighing the subtractions. And there should be expectations therein that you get more production and more results. One final concern, though, kicking game. I'm not concerned about Ryan Wright. Saints said that's the other big ticket we're going after. Sometimes forgotten. We play musical feet, not chairs, feet, at the punter position, gone with young, unproven ones, and we were burned by it. That's what that statement was by bringing in Wright. Now, place kicker, you're going to have enough close games that are going to tell the difference between, hey, will the Saints win 10 games or will they win 7? Younghoe Koo wasn't as bad as he was with Atlanta. Maybe a head coach would still have his job. Maybe changes that happen there in the front office don't happen. Thin margins in a league built on parity. Well, will Smith be able to be consistent? Is he too raw? Even though we had big moments, including a player of the week, special teams in the NFC honor for Smith to hang the hat on. I've predicted it, I'll say it again. Adding Tanner Brown, the best kicker in the UFL in this offseason, I have a sneaking suspicion he's going to be the guy. And I sort of hope he is, because I think at age 26, who's been an American place kicker for a long time, what he did in the UFL, consistency, accuracy, and the ability to boom the long field goal, you want to get that right. You don't want to have all these pieces fit and the close games don't go your way because of missed kicks. I know, common sense, right? But again, 53-man roster. So many factors to the game that could turn things one way or the other and totally shade how we see the 2026 New Orleans Saints. I'm excited. Let's go. 18 days away, they're reporting. About 3 weeks away until we see him in pads. Feels like a long time. A little bit longer than that. It's going to feel like a long time. But we'll get there, and we'll cover it all for you right here. Of course, on 106.7 The Ticket. And you should take New Orleans as only all sports station wherever you go so you don't miss anything. 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And we're going to take this time out and give you a little bit more good stuff, as we try to do on the sports block. 504 438-1067 is the number. Talk or text with us. Either way, we want to hear from you. Again, I'm Jude Young, Rudy Dixon, manning the phone lines and the board as always. 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
10: There are lots of things you can measure to get an idea of how healthy you are at any given moment. Temperature, heart rate, blood pressure, just to name a few. But how about how healthy you will be and how long you're likely to live? According to a new study out of the University at Buffalo, two simple strength tests are pretty accurate at predicting longevity in older women. One is hand grip strength, and the other is how quickly people can stand up from a seated position without using their arms. By the way, I remember interviewing former President Jimmy Carter when he was quite old and being really impressed how he just popped out of the chair without using his arms. Not a lot of older people can actually do that. But I think the message here is that maintaining strength as you age is going to help you perform everyday activities, but also help you avoid injury and stay independent. I'm Dr. Sanjay Gupta, helping you live a better life.
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4: You know, it's funny. I tend to enjoy following the MLB draft, which out of the big three sports is certainly the least exciting of the drafts. So when I say following it, I mean the way it usually has been, which is a big bulk of the draft, not the stuff that they moved into major television coverage in the last few years, but, you know, when it was, how many rounds was it? It was 40-something at one point. They just keep going. For quite a few years, it's been 20. Sounds like with the labor negotiations that are coming that the ownership side wants it to go down to 12. But just being able to, as somebody who tends to be around a computer and following sports news all day, being able to look at the draft tracker and watch who locally, who in state with college programs goes where, and see that during the day, a little fun thing to do at the old desk or wherever you may work, and you're able to do that, and whoever you're working for doesn't get upset about that. But my job is to follow sports, so it's okay for me. But I didn't even know that they had changed the MLB draft setup this year, so it's all on Saturday and Sunday. I'm not going to be sitting around tracking the bulk of the draft, rounds 5 through 20, happening on Sunday all day. From about, what, looks like 10:30 in the morning. But what they're doing now is they're not even doing a primetime setup of any sort to push the draft. But at least they have NBC willing to show it, and it'll start at noon. It's not exactly a way to showcase your first round compared to what other leagues are trying to do being in primetime, right? But that's what they're going to do. And only picks 1 through 10. Will be on NBC. Then they'll be on the MLB Network, like they've been in all the MLB properties, through pick 40. Then after that, they'll go all the way to pick 135, get through those first four rounds, and that'll only be streaming. And they're doing that all in one day and then coming and finishing the rest, their typical style, rapid fire, get it all done, as mentioned on Sunday. I don't know if I love that. I don't know if that's actually getting the worst of both worlds. I think you want to have your first round in prime time and hype it up enough. And I know it's different because the NFL players are all in college football. They're stars. You know them. Big schools into it. Biggest sport in the country. No brainer. Prime time. NBA. It's the second biggest professional league in the country. A lot of these guys are college stars. The fandom, they're going to be locked in to see every player you add to your team. If they're special, they can make a huge difference. It's five on the floor. Can it make sense? MLB, you're talking about drafting still a lot of high school guys. You're talking about college baseball, although it continues to grow in popularity, not having the rabid fan base and therefore the big ratings. But I don't love the idea of putting it middle of the day on a Saturday and breaking it up the first round over networks. We'll see. But LSU and the diehard baseball fans certainly will be watching the draft closely, not just to see where Derek Curiel and Jake Brown go, the star outfielders, who should be plenty high enough picks as they move on to the next level, but where these signees go. And LSU really went hardcore on taking as many highly rated high school signees as possible and saying it's the numbers game. Johnson banking on not all of them are going to go. And if they're right, then they're going to have some good raw talent to work with, and enough of them that, again, you hope the numbers game works in your favor and you find enough of the unproven guys who are able to throw strikes. Other names to watch that have played, of course, for LSU, Devin Sheeran. That's one where he's a reliever. And what are their values there? He could go in that first 75 picks. You can see that. Santiago Garcia. He's left-handed. That helps. Throws hard enough. You'll watch that. Gavin Guidry, the Lake Charles Barb product. Is he just a reliever? I worry about him because he's one of those guys where you love the potential, the spin rate, the vertical break of the breaking ball, but is the fastball just too flat? He's got to be, what, slinker, sinker, cutter guy, maybe? Got to watch that. Other names coming up there, but of course, again, you wonder about how many of the draft picks wind up going. And we will, of course, on CrescentCitySports.com, have information on all the guys who do go that have the local ties for you, and I'm sure we'll talk a little bit about that coming up. Well, we'll be next week, of course, on the Sports Block. I will remind you, by the way, that you can stream all of our shows, including the Saturday morning shows with Deke Bellavia at 8 a.m. and then 10 to noon, the three tailgaters, Ken Trahan, Roe Brown. 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It's good for the workplace, right? Pretty obvious. 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But it's certainly on the weekends, if you're like me and you have the laptop set up in the living room and you're watching whatever the big sporting events are, you might be like that. 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I already said his name, the legend, the big chief, Deke Bellavia, coming at you from 7 to 8. Again, 504-438-1067. 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
15: You know, summer is a great time to re-examine how much time your kids are spending on social media, along with what they are seeing and who they are engaging with. Ask them how the posts in their feed make them feel. These apps are built to be addictive, so kids, all of us in fact, will keep coming back for more, even when we are made to feel worse. It's bizarre. You might need to help your son or daughter reset their algorithm by unfollowing certain accounts and following or interacting with more positive ones. They might need suggestions of other healthier things to do, or to see you leading the way by example and putting your own phone away. In the run-up to bedtime, everyone's phone should go away, no questions asked. And if you need some help sort of, I guess, resetting expectations, try engaging parents of your kids' friends for a more coordinated effort. I'm Dr. Sanjay Gupta, helping you live a better life.
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4: Got some good feedback on our show last night with an in-depth look at Tulane football. Of course, this is the home of Green Wave football and men's basketball on the airwaves. Again, coming up this season, 106.7 The Ticket, home of the Wave. And Doug Joubert, who handles coverage of the Green Wave for SI and has the Green Wave Report, talked about concerns with this football team. We also brought up one of those little news moments of the week that happen once you start cranking out these football media days. And the Big 12, the first league to do it, and it's going to be over 3 weeks of time. And Willie Fritz, who's the coach that would be at or near the bottom of the list of soundbite guys, had a soundbite talking about the reason why he went to the University of Houston is to have a chance to win a national championship. What did he mean by that? If you're a proud fan of the Olive and Blue, you might have been insulted by that. We couldn't win one here. Built a playoff team here. Basically built the program from scratch. Left before you could keep taking advantage of that. But you built a playoff program. That's allowed John Sumrall to elevate it. You built a championship program in the American. How dare you say that? But the reality is, and we all know this, that's not what he meant. And if you don't phrase things the right way, somebody's going to take offense out there somewhere. But somebody who's been around way too long and is as Tulane as it gets, speaking of this being the home of Green Wave football radio broadcast, the football analyst for decades on those broadcasts, former legend as a player, Steve Berrios, talked to Ken Tran a little earlier this week and was asked about what Willie Fritz said. And he knows Fritz as a man, as a coach, been around football long enough. He gets it. Silly if anybody took offense. Here's how Steve put it.
0: We know Coach Fritz. You know, I got to know him as a football coach, but I also got to know him and his wife, Susan, as clients of mine, and then also as just great people. And I know Coach Fritz would never right. purposely say anything derogatory, you know, about Tulane. They really loved their time here. And it's just like anything else in any sport, in any business, okay, when you feel there's a better opportunity, and of course, you know, the money also always plays a factor, you know, you're going to take it for the benefit of right. your family. So, no, I didn't take that at all as a shot at Tulane.
4: More money, more resources, bigger league, bigger access to the playoff. You can make an at-large. You don't have to just win the league in the Big 12. Like, right now, you have to do in the American. It's all pretty much common sense. And you know what? If you're a Tulane fan and you may have taken it the negative way at first, or you're a Wave fan who totally gets what Steve Berrios explained here on The Ticket, come together and realize that, especially when it's not said in an insulting way, when you're not being directly insulted for what you aren't with comments like that, they're actually good for you and your program and your hopes and dreams and aspirations being projected upon the program. You want comments that draw attention to the program for what it does well. If you're a fan, if you're even a coach, a player, a staffer, an admin in the athletic department. You want attention being drawn to the department. You want attention drawn to a particular program, especially the football program, even if it isn't attention that isn't praise, but either directly or indirectly, will point out what you're not. Because one way or the other, you can build upon that attention and say, well, we need even more donations, money, resources. We need to work even harder so we can continue to be crazy successful on the level that we are, like making four straight conference championship games, winning two of them, going to the college football playoffs for the first time. Keep that going. We need to keep that going so we can be in the discussion of maybe being a peer of the University of Houston one day, where Willie Fritz is now the head coach, and have that same ability and say, hey, okay, they're in a bigger city, bigger school, public school can be a benefit over a private school in some ways, but don't tell that to what Vandy's been doing lately, for example, in this era of NIL. We can build to that, can't we? We need to keep pushing to build to that. We can't rest on our laurels. We can't be comfortable in our current shoes just because of how uncomfortable we were with what we were athletically, football specifically, just 4 or 5 years ago. Upwards and onwards. Little criticism or potentially negative slanted words here or there, even if they weren't intentionally so, even if they were totally indirect, can sometimes be of great benefit. Don't rest on your laurels. Keep being reminded that you can do better. And I think that applies to all of us, right? Sometimes we got to hear inconvenient truths, unpleasant things about who we are, where we stand, in order to get better. Tulane, well, this is a school that's now pulling in the same direction most of the time to make football and athletics work. You want to keep that happening. And don't just assume that it will. You know what they say about assuming? It makes a out of you and me. Back to wrap things up on Ticket Tonight after this timeout on New Orleans' only all-sports radio station, 106.7 The Ticket.

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10: A better life with Dr. Sanjay Gupta.
11: By age 35, two-thirds of American men will experience some degree of noticeable hair loss. And by age 50, about 85% of men will have significantly thinning hair. That's according to the American Hair Loss Association. 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No matter the cause, a lot of men, understandably, are frustrated by hair loss because it seems like a loss of control. You can take great care of your scalp by all sorts of expensive lotions and potions, but that might not matter. 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That's the ultimate control of their appearance. I'm Dr. Sanjay Gupta, helping you live a better life.
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18: 1, 2, 3, 4, 5, 6, 7, 8. Remember, that was the start of the classic sitcom Laverne and Shirley. It's relevant in this case because it's Friday night, and we are 8 weeks away from high school football's regular season in Louisiana. And that means the countdown is on to football season. The return of Ken Trahan's original Louisiana Prep Football Report. The new season of the original begins Friday night, of course, September 4th on 106.7 The Ticket. So not that far away. One last item to get to in the world of college sports. Surprise, surprise. Lawsuit filed in Ohio about that new 5-5 NCAA policy and not grandfathering in the guys from this past season. 15 athletes. Guess what? Granted eligibility. Pandora's box keeps opening on the NCAA. No shock there. We're done for this evening. Back with you on Monday evening on Ticket Tonight. Stay tuned. The big chief, the legend, Deke Bellavia, warming up in the bullpen as we approach the All-Star. Ready to throw high from 7 to 8 tonight. Check out a podcast of all the shows Ken Trahan and I do here on

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